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2: 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We'll put you in queue and talk as time permits. Text me. Or you can also email me directly, Joey at joeyhudson.com. Congresswoman Sherry Biggs represents the people of the 3rd Congressional District in South Carolina. She was elected to Congress in 2024. She's the first woman to represent the 3rd District in South Carolina. She serves on the Homeland Security Committee, Foreign Affairs, and Science, Space, and Technology Committees, and she is a Lieutenant Colonel in the Air National Guard. I'm happy to welcome Representative Sherry Biggs to the Mike Gallagher Show. Welcome in.
3: Good morning, Joey, and thank you so much for having me today.
2: It is a pleasure. Thank you for your time today. Let's just jump right in. Speaker Mike Johnson this past weekend on Fox News Sunday talked about a number of issues that you will be tackling as you return, specifically birthright citizenship. The speaker says that Congress should not stop with the Supreme Court's recent decision, which they basically struck down the president's executive order on birthright citizenship, the 14th Amendment. Do you believe Congress can realistically address this issue, and is there a path forward with legislation on birthright citizenship?
3: Well, I think Speaker Johnson is exactly right on this topic. We should do everything that we can to put a stop to this. I mean, they are exploiting citizenship, and this is something that should be held sacred, and I think we should explore every avenue to put an end to it. It's about protecting the rule of law. It's about national security. I mean, we have to do a better job. I think the last number that I saw was over 39,000 citizens have resulted because of this birthright citizenship. And that just shows how weak we are. And we've got to close these loopholes. And we've got to put an end to it.
2: Yeah. In the concurring opinion, Justice Brett Kavanaugh seemed to leave you an opening. Is that how you're interpreting it? It's almost like a wink, wink. If you take legislative action and if it ends up in front of the court again, we're going to support you. Is that kind of the message you received?
3: Well, you know, I always try to look for the positive, and that's the way I'm going to take it. So I'm going to take the ball and run with it. I think we should.
2: Yeah. In other news from the Supreme Court just over a week ago, they handed conservatives and young women a major victory in allowing states to protect women in sports. I know this is an issue that you've been out front on. Talk with us about that and your response to that decision.
3: Well, I'm very proud. I think it was the right decision. I think it's common sense. I was with some constituents yesterday, and they were mentioning how he had a daughter and how he's concerned about the direction and path that this world is going. So I think parents want to see that. They want to know that their children are protected, especially their young women, their young girls. And this was common sense. Men have no place in women's sports. And the men that I know and respect would never even consider it. So I think it was the right choice. I'm very, very proud of that decision. I was with the last couple of weeks, we've had some different groups and the women's groups that were talking about keeping men out of sports and continuing to support legislature for that. I think it's important, and it's on the top of everyone's mind, and we just have to lean into that and continue to protect our girls and women in sports and yeah, everywhere else, in the restrooms.
2: Sure, sure. Our guest today is Representative Sherry Biggs from South Carolina's 3rd Congressional District. In relationship to protecting women, women's sports, is there anything additionally that you see the U.S. Congress needs to do, or is this solely back to the states now and up to the state legislatures to make sure they strengthen their laws?
3: Well, I think that will depend on the state. I know South Carolina is a conservative state and they uphold our values. And I have confidence in South Carolina that they can make the right decisions. But unfortunately, some of our other more far liberal and left states, they won't be able to make good decisions. So we may have to step in.
2: Yeah. Congresswoman, you recently introduced legislation aimed at improving travel for our military service members and their families. Tell us about the bill, what problem it solves, and why this has become a priority for you.
3: Well, my improving travel for military members, it's about respect. It's about supporting and showing our military members that we are behind them. I think it's more than 1.3 million Americans serve on active duty, and almost 890,000 of those individuals are children that are part of that family that are uprooted from their schools, from what they know, from their friends, and taken to strange places. And I think this is the very least we can do to help show our support, kind of process the TSA screening a little faster and make it easier for the parents that have multiple children and just trying to get through the day and get to where they need to be to protect our country.
2: Yeah. As mentioned earlier, Congresswoman, you are a lieutenant colonel in the Air National Guard. Has your service helped you better serve the constituents in the 3rd Congressional District?
3: Oh, absolutely. I feel like I have a connection with our members, and I understand they come to me and they talk to me because I have deployed. I have been in combat zones. I know about leaving your family and going to strange places, and I feel like they relate to me, and that helps me in my decisions in Congress. And I look forward to doing more for our military members and for our veterans. That's been a lifelong career for me. It's not just a political move, and it's not just a statement based on things that I think I know. I've had the opportunity and the experiences, and I think it gives me an advantage to represent my district well and our military.
2: Yeah. Congresswoman Biggs is with us today. One final thing back to what Speaker Johnson said in his interview on Fox News Sunday. He also talked about the SAVE Act, and this has been an important piece of legislation for conservatives, particularly President Trump really wants something to happen here. Do you see a path forward? Evidently, maybe there's going to be an attempt to attach it to a reconciliation bill. Do you see a path forward that we might be able to pass the SAVE Act?
3: There has to be a path forward. I was out in my district yesterday. I was in Edgefield, Greenwood, all over, talking with our constituents. This is something that's very important for all Americans. Only American citizens should vote in our American elections. The House has voted multiple times to see this through. It's getting caught up in the Senate. And I don't know how we're going to do it, but we're going to find a way, and we're going to keep on until we do. I'm part of, I think, 24 or 25 members that have signed a letter pledging to see this through. And we are going to. It's going to happen one way or another.
2: Congresswoman, I like that attitude. That's the can-do attitude that we need in Congress for sure, because you're right. We've got to get this done. We've got to find a way to because the American people are expecting you guys to get this done as well. Now, one final thing before I let you go, and again, I appreciate your time, Congresswoman Sherry Biggs from the 3rd Congressional District of South Carolina. You've got a big event coming up in August. It's your Salute to Liberty. It's the biggest conservative event in South Carolina. Take a minute to tell our audience about that.
3: I'm so excited about that. The Salute to Liberty, it recognizes our heroes, and it's just a time for our entire district, all 11 counties and anyone in South Carolina to attend and help us celebrate true patriotism. And I'm looking forward to that event. It is on August the 17th. We will be in Anderson, South Carolina, and we had probably over 1,200 or 1,300 people last year, and really excited about the lineup this year, and hope to see everyone there at the event.
2: And of course, last year you had Governor Sarah Huckabee Sanders as your guest speaker, and you're telling me you're going to have some good ones this year. Are you sure you don't want to go ahead and tell the Mike Gallagher Show listeners who that's going to be?
3: Well, I'm going to keep you in suspense a little longer, but my team is, they're getting all the details, and I promise it's going to be worth your time, and it's a family-friendly event, and we look forward to seeing you there.
2: Yeah, you can get your tickets at salutetoliberty.org, salutetoliberty.org. Congresswoman Sherry Biggs, it's always a pleasure. Thank you for your time today.
3: Thank you so much, Joey.
2: Always a pleasure. Sherry Biggs from the 3rd Congressional District of South Carolina. I'm Joey Hudson, in for Mike today.
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1: Joey Hudson in for Mike. We have a lot to cover today. 800-655-MIKE, 800-655-6453 is how you join the conversation. You can text me. You can also give us a quick call. We'll put you in queue and talk as time permits. Email me directly, joey@joeyhudson.com. Are you familiar with the term flock cameras? Have you noticed these so-called flock cameras? And flock is a name brand of a company who is partnering with law enforcement all around the country. And they're putting these cameras up, primarily, they say, at intersections to see if you're running a red light. Or maybe, I guess, if you're speeding. It will capture your license plate number, and then and it captures your speed, and then it sends it, and you may get a speeding ticket in the mail. It's a no-brainer to law enforcement, according to them, because this company, Flock, comes in. They set them up at no expense, and it's kind of like a revenue share, I suppose. They get part of the they get part of any fines that are collected, in exchange for being able to put these up in cities. Now, it's created a lot of discussion around the country in cities who have started using services like this. There's a story out of Pageland, South Carolina. My home state, of course, is South Carolina. This is in the lower part of the state. I live in the upstate. Pageland is in the low country. But over the weekend, some poles with the flock cameras were cut down. And the Pageland Police Department posted images of these cameras asking for help, asking for the public's help. Now, one would assume that this might be a little tricky, because if the camera is constantly taking photos, they may have a photo of the people who showed up with some kind of saw. It's a metal pole with some kind of saw grinder to be able to cut the pole down to begin with. We'll see. But according to the Pageland Police Department, and again, they shared a photo of this flock camera pole lying on the ground. Over the 4th of July weekend, they had multiple cameras taken down. Police did not immediately say where exactly the cameras were reportedly cut down. It just appeared that they were lying on the ground somewhere. Flock cameras are getting more advanced. Initially, you might see them on the pole beside a traffic light. And as you pass through the intersection, they're snapping a photo of your license plate. But we're told now that they're being enabled with AI-type technology in other public spaces that are even more, according to law enforcement, they're even more helpful. They're gathering more information. Now, privacy folks, and you and I should be concerned about this, conservatives have pretty much objected to the idea that you're going to be followed and monitored in these public spaces. And it's created a big issue in some of these towns. Now, in North Carolina, the North Carolina Bureau of Investigation, they're very high on these cameras. And WBTV News in Charlotte recently did a short story on what these flock cameras are doing and how North Carolina Bureau of Investigation is planning to use them. Listen in.
2: Well, there is a debate around these things. Some police say that flock cameras, like this one here in West Charlotte, are essential for catching criminals. But drivers also understand they could lead to other problems. Pass by a flock camera positioned in West Charlotte. Likely unaware, the cameras scanned their license plate.
3: I mean, if it's to improve safety in the cities, I don't have an issue with it.
2: In a report filed last month, the North Carolina SBI is pushing lawmakers to support the installation of more license plate readers. One priority, the report says, is to have them on every major highway, capturing vehicles going in and out of the state.
1: All right, so you kind of get the idea there of what they're doing, and when we return, we're going to dive into this. Do you believe flock cameras have a place in law enforcement? I'm Joey Hudson, in for Mike today.
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1: Joey Hudson in for Mike today. Glad to have you spend a few minutes of your day with me. Hey, quick reminder of our Gulf of America cruise coming up November the 14th through the 21st. There's still some staterooms available. And let me just ask you to close your eyes, unless you're driving. If you're driving, don't close your eyes. but envision a private island in the Bahamas. You've got crystal clear water and you got the white sand and you're just having the time of your life. You get back on the boat that afternoon and you head over to the auditorium where you're able to sit down and you're able to talk with Mike Gallagher and Scott Jennings and Larry O'Connor and Kurt Schlichter and my friend Jennifer Horn. It is going to be a vacation of a lifetime, but it's so educational. It's so informative. You and hundreds of other fellow conservatives on board this beautiful cruise ship, and you don't want to miss it. You're going to love it. Again, it'll be the vacation, the best vacation you've ever had. All you have to do is text the keyword cruise to 94878, cruise to 94878, and or you can go to MikeOnline.com, just click on the Gulf of America cruise banner as well. But this is one that you don't want to meet. You're going to miss. You're going to meet Mike Gallagher and all the others, have some great food, build relationships with people that think like you, have the same values as you, while having just a wonderful vacation. It's a celebration of 250 years of American freedom, and it's set against the most beautiful backdrop you've ever been in the Caribbean. Text cruise to 94878. We're talking about these flock cameras that are popping up all around the country that have created quite the stir in some areas. The story that kind of prompted this was in Pageland, South Carolina, this past weekend over the 4th of July. The Pageland Police Department found two of their flock cameras, the poles, their own metal poles, they had been cut and they were lying on the ground. I think it's probably a statement by people who just do not appreciate the idea that they're being watched. And they feel like Big Brother is constantly watching you, and flock is continuing to install these cameras all around the country. It's really, they make it very attractive to local law enforcement because it doesn't cost them anything. They come in, they install the cameras, and then they share in the revenue of the fines for the traffic offenses. You've probably seen some, or maybe you haven't. If you start looking at intersections particularly, you'll see the cameras quite often beside the traffic lights, at areas of the crossings to where they can snap a shot of your license plate. Do you feel like this is invading your privacy? Or in Flock's situation and the police departments that use them, their argument is simple. This is a public area. We have the right to do this. 800-655-MIKE, 800-655-6453. Let's go to the phones and see what Russ in New York thinks about it. Russ, you're on the Mike Gallagher Show.
2: Good day, Joey. Hey, I want to ask you, are these flock cameras a law and order issue? Because it is, you don't have expectation of privacy in a public space, and it's sort of a Fourth Amendment violation, right, of search and seizure. And the Supreme Court case was about a bank robbery where they looked at everybody who's driven in the area. I think that's what's going on. But my question is, if it's a law and order issue, does it cut both ways? Because conservatives generally favor anything that catches criminals.
1: Yep.
2: And you know, I consider myself, honestly, I voted for Trump twice. I'm a Jewish American here in New York. I'm a MAGA Marxist. I feel that Trump is accelerating the rise of socialism in America.

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1: Seem to be listening in on us, and I don't think the socialists really favor that. But, Joey, yeah. I really love your show. And, you know, one thing I'd like to ask you, do you think cutting down the polls is really an act of liberty on the 4th of July, like the Sons of Liberty? Thanks a lot, Joey.
2: Hey, Russ, appreciate your phone call, and you bring up some good questions. Russ is right. I mean, well, you know, again, and I support law enforcement. I've been a huge supporter of everything law enforcement does. I think we have to support the men and women who put on the uniform, put on the badge, and they keep our community safe. Some argue, though, that this is taking a step too far. People across the country and in some of the cities who have a larger presence of these flock cameras have started attending their city council meetings, expressing their concerns. And here's why. Some people argue that the surveillance cameras are misused and that there currently isn't enough oversight to regulate the use. And let me give you some examples. This is out of the New York Post. Flock Safety says its cameras don't track people, but the company's own training videos show police using the system to track suspects from location to location. So if they don't track people, how do they do that? Some flock cameras are designed to follow people as they walk. Atlanta investigative reporter Brendan O'Keefe did a report on these and determined that the AI features in some of the newer cameras do just that. They are tracking people. It's not just taking photos of a license plate on the back of a car. Ben Jordan, a security researcher who found dozens of flock cameras streaming openly online, said, and they quite literally use AI to zoom in and follow you around whether you're a person of interest or not. Does that bother you? Does it concern you? Are you okay? Do you agree? And Russ was right a minute ago when he said that, you got to assume that these are public spaces. And you're going to be watched. I mean, you kind of assume that anyway, don't you? When you go anywhere today, if you go to the grocery store, when you pull in, if you go to the Walmart, have you ever been in a security area of Walmart? I've had the opportunity to do that. And it is like a science fiction movie, this control center that most Walmarts have where someone or multiple people are sitting in front of a bank of monitors. They've got cameras everywhere. You know that when you go in. You don't have a right to shop at Walmart. It's a privilege according to Walmart. And they're going to have cameras everywhere. But what about your local city government having those same cameras? Do you feel like it's an invasion of your privacy? 800-655-MIKE, 800-655-6453. Let's go to Bernadette, who is in Philadelphia. Welcome to the Mike Gallagher Show.
3: Thank you for taking my call. Philadelphia is inundated with these cameras on every road, and they're also for speed limits. Yeah. So you're getting warnings right now. It's $100 if you go over 25 miles an hour. Yeah. And all of the cameras in the intersections will catch you even at the yellow light, and it's $100. I didn't realize, thank you, you informed me this morning that the city's making money from these things. I didn't know that.
2: Well, that's the deal.
3: Thank you so much. I'll pass it on.
2: Well, so Bernadette's
3: mine. Why they're on every street and main streets. I don't know if you're familiar with Philadelphia, but like Broad Street, one of the biggest streets in the city,
2: yep.
3: There's hospitals, there's schools, there's the people, the nurses in the hospitals are getting $100 tickets every day for doing like 30 miles an hour. It's ludicrous, ludicrous.
2: Bernadette, I love Philadelphia. I've been to Philadelphia many times. All right, so I got to ask you a personal question. Do you prefer Geno's or Pat's?
3: Neither, because you're a Philly girl, when you're a Philly girl, you go to your local places.
2: Ah.
3: But if I had to pick one, I would probably prefer Pat's.
2: Okay.
3: Just because, I like the old school cheesesteak where it's chopped up with the cheese melted through. That's how we do it here.
2: Well,
3: ask a local where to go to the local pizza shop. You'll get a better steak.
2: You know, Mike and I did his show at Geno's one time. Geno's has been supportive of

0: Gallagher's heroes over the years. Of course, he has since passed away. We went and we did Mike's show out on the sidewalk in front of Geno's.
1: Oh, that's so cool. I love that. Yeah, I've been to both, but we tend to go in our local neighborhood.
0: Yeah, well, and that makes sense. That makes sense. Hey, Bernadette.
1: But if you're in the city, yeah, you definitely
0: sure thing.
1: Go there.
0: Yeah. Well, thanks for your phone call. Have a blessed day. 800-655-6453. Look, Philadelphia is not the only city that has these flock cameras everywhere. And yes, it's a revenue thing. It's my understanding, and maybe someone out there listening this morning has a better understanding of how this works, but it's my understanding that it doesn't cost the cities necessarily anything. They do some type of rev share from the fines that are picked up by this company. So it's easy for a city to say yes when it doesn't cost anything. What do you think? Are you for these flock cameras? Is it an invasion of your privacy, or is it just another tool for law enforcement? I'm Joey Hudson, in for Mike today.

0: ordered your copy of The Story of Everything yet? Well, it's now available through streaming, so you can watch it at home, church, or school. You know, if Charles Darwin were alive today, he'd be on his apology tour, going to every school, elementary through college, jokingly apologizing for his belief and conviction that there was no intelligent design. This movie suggests a thoughtful exploration of evolution and the growing scientific discussion around intelligent design, and presents physics, math, and biology in a visually compelling way. It also raises questions about whether the complexity we observe in nature is best explained by chance, processes alone, or by intentional design. Truth is, The Story of Everything will leave you practically speechless as it highlights the beauty and precision of our universe. It's a conversation that continues to engage scientists, educators, and curious minds across the world. For your own copy, just go to thestoryofeverything.film/Mike. That's thestoryofeverything.film/Mike. thestoryofeverything.film/Mike.
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1: Joey Hudson in for Mike today. We'll get back to our conversation about flock cameras. Boy, you guys, you're sounding off in a big way. I'll get back to that in just a minute. I need your help. Less than 2 weeks ago, we saw the images of devastation from the earthquakes in Venezuela. We're here in America, we're celebrating our 250th anniversary. The president the other night talked about how generous America is. This has devastated Venezuela. You've got rescue workers in the country assessing the vast scale of the destruction. Let me just read to you some of the numbers. So far it's killed, we know of over 5,000 men, women, and children who lost their lives. More than 850 buildings confirmed damaged or in some cases collapsed. Now NASA, if you look at some of the NASA images, they believe that in the end, the damaged buildings is going to be closer to 50 plus thousand. Rescue workers just haven't been able to reach some of these areas. This includes hospitals and schools. So I'm asking you to help us help Food for the Poor. Our friends at Food for the Poor, they're down there. They're helping. They're helping feed people. They're helping with the rescue effort. We always team up in situations like this with this international Christian nonprofit organization, Food for the Poor, because we know that they're going to do what they say they do. We have a great history with Food for the Poor. More than 17,000 people so far have been documented as being homeless as a result of this earthquake. Let me share with you the story of 12-year-old Fabiana. She just spent 32 hours trapped under the rubble of a building that had collapsed. But thanks to donations like yours, rescue workers were able to pull her to safety. She spoke with us through an interpreter. Here's Fabiana.
2: I was moving things around so I could extricate one of my legs from under the rubble. That's when I found some ketchup and grated cheese. It helped me stay conscious and survive, Fabiana told us. She showed us a video she recorded while trapped under the rubble.
1: 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And let me say thank you for always responding when we're helping these people in need. All right, back to the phones. Let's start with Linda, who is in Texarkana. Welcome, Linda. You're on the Mike Gallagher Show.
3: Hey, on the camera deal, used the example of Walmart having their cameras. But an important distinction, I think, is Walmart has all of those monitors in their security office, and their employees are looking at those cameras. These flock cameras, the images are being sent to who knows who, and they're managed by you don't know.
1: Right.
3: So what are they doing with your data? What are they doing with information about you? You don't know that. It's a totally different thing. And I'm all for law enforcement, and I want them to have cameras and stuff. But when you think about it, who's looking at your camera? Is it your local law enforcement people? Is it something managed within your state and all the data stays in your state? Or is it stuff that's sent off to another country and you don't know what's happening to your data?
1: Well, and Linda, that's a valid point. And that's one of the points that's been raised, Linda, because, as it is right now, if a city contracts with this company, Flock, to do it, it's being sent to Flock first, and then Flock sends them, the results. For example, if you're speeding, then, you know, you're sent a speeding ticket. But that's one of the concerns, because there have been instances to where some of the cameras have been streamed publicly. They claim it was just a glitch, but people were able to find some of these streams publicly on the internet, and they had no idea that they were going out publicly.
3: Exactly. And, you know, it could be used for nefarious purposes even. Yep. We don't know that. But there, you know, I live in a very small town. I don't live in Texarkana. I live in a small town close by. But yeah, we've got those cameras all over our town, not sure, just by stoplights, not just in, you know, we don't have anything that's like a high crime area, but not just in areas that you would consider like that. They're everywhere. And there, yep, are also listening devices.
1: Yep. Yeah. Well, and as technology changes, Linda, that, you know, they get better and better at exactly what they can do. Hey, appreciate your phone call, and thank you for listening. 800-655-Mike, 800-655-6453. There's an organization in my home state of South Carolina called DFLOC SC. They're pushing to keep Flock cameras out of South Carolina. They say that 99% of the plates that they scan belong to people suspected of doing absolutely nothing. The group claims that there are more than 240 Flock cameras active in South Carolina presently. They don't want any more coming, and they want to get rid of the ones that are here. Love to get your feedback. Text me, email me, joey@joeyhudson.com. Are you okay with these cameras popping up all around your city? Coming up, the View co-host Sunny Hostin says that she feels uncomfortable and unsafe when she's in a neighborhood that has a lot of houses with American flags. That and much more coming up on the Mike Gallagher Show. I'm Joey Hudson, in for Mike today.

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1: From the wild world of D.C. politics to America's culture clash, brace yourself for the reality check you've been waiting for. 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
2: And President Donald Trump is arriving at the Turkey-held NATO summit with what is being described as a fresh frustration towards several of our European allies and their responses to the U.S.-led operations against Iran. The president is expected to meet face-to-face with some of his biggest detractors, I guess you could say, in NATO, including Spain, whose Prime Minister Sanchez has called the U.S. war in Iran illegal, absurd, and cruel. We'll have more of this and what unfolds today a little bit later. Charlie Kirk's family faced Tyler Robinson, the 23-year-old accused assassin, for the first time in court yesterday as the preliminary trial got underway. Robinson, we're told, was already in the courtroom when the Kirk family entered. He was wearing a gray suit, pink shirt, and black tie with his wrists and ankles cuffed, according to descriptions from those in the courtroom. Later in the hearing, they played video, some video that has never been seen publicly. And we're told that the Kirk family was given a heads up and they were allowed to leave the room while this video was being played. Again, this is video that was very graphic, that showed the moment of impact of the bullet. And this is one or several videos that we're told show very clearly what happened that day. TPUSA is said to have delivered some video from their cameras that's never been seen before as well. Reporting from the courtroom, KSL News Utah talked about the autopsy results that were confirmed and the video evidence that has been submitted. Here's this report from KSL News.
3: Through all my training, the difference is, you know, a handgun is more of a short, bang, pop sound. With a rifle, you have a more of a longer, violent bang or crackle sound. It's more of a violent kind of sound. It's longer. So.
4: We're learning new information about the day political activist Charlie Kirk was shot and killed at Utah Valley University. Day one of a preliminary hearing for Tyler Robinson. He's the man accused of shooting and killing Charlie Kirk last September.
5: News specialist Daniel Woodruff was in the courtroom all day today, and as the hearing played out, he joins us live now in Provo. Daniel?
6: Deanie and Mike, this was a noteworthy high-security court hearing today, attended by people like Donald Trump Jr. and his wife, along with members of Charlie Kirk's family. In fact, we were there just within the last hour as Erica Kirk, Charlie Kirk's widow, walked out of the courthouse in Provo and left in a black SUV after the day-long hearing wrapped up. On the stand this afternoon, the court heard from a state investigator who responded to Utah Valley University the day that Kirk was shot and killed. That investigator said that he reviewed surveillance video showing the defendant, Tyler Robinson, and his movements on that day.
7: We were able to establish that Mr. Robinson had been on campus approximately four times throughout the day, twice before the shooting, the time of the shooting, and then after the shooting, later in the evening, into the early hours of the 11th.
6: However, the judge did not allow surveillance video from UVU to be admitted into evidence today over concerns that prosecutors had altered it by adding zooms and other things. Prosecutors say they'll try to reintroduce that video unaltered sometime tomorrow. But other videos were shown to the court today, including several of the moment that Charlie Kirk was shot at UVU. However, only the judge and defense and prosecution saw those videos, not the public and the media, which heard the audio only. Now, throughout the hearing today, multiple times, defense attorneys for Tyler Robinson objected to what prosecutors were trying to introduce into this hearing as evidence or exhibits. This hearing will continue tomorrow, beginning at 9 o'clock in the morning. We'll send it back to you.
2: Now, again, there's a lot of speculation among defense attorneys on exactly what the defense is going to be. there appears to be unsurmountable evidence against this young man and what he did. Some of the examples of things that were talked about yesterday. One of the security guards who worked there at Utah, he was the first one on top of the building at the area that they knew the shot had been fired from. He found what he described as a pit, a sniper's pit, that's what he called it, where Tyler Robinson appeared to have been lying and had just sort of made an area in the gravel on this roof. He also found a screwdriver that has Tyler Robinson's DNA on it. Not sure what the screwdriver was used for, but it just confirms that Tyler Robinson was in fact on that roof. And as you heard, Tyler Robinson was seen multiple times on the campus, obviously there it appears to kind of stake out what he was going to be doing later that day. So it's going to be probably take up the rest of the week for this preliminary hearing. Keep in mind this, the purpose of this hearing is for the judge to just simply be able to declare whether or not a trial will proceed afterwards. It doesn't appear that there's any question that there will be a trial, but this is kind of like the grand jury process. This judge will hear the evidence and then determine whether or not Tyler Robinson will in fact go to trial on the murder of Charlie Kirk September. I'm sorry. So it's going to be interesting to watch. It's sad to watch, knowing what this family, what the Kirk family is going through, having to sit in the room with the man that they believe took someone very important to their family and to the country away. 800-655-6453 is how you join the conversation. 800-655-MIKE. You can text me. You can email me direct, joey@joeyhudson.com. Your calls, we will put you in queue and we'll talk as time permits. I'm Joey Hudson, in for Mike today.
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1: Joey Hudson in for Mike today. If you're watching us on the Salem News Channel, we have a beautiful view over Duck Creek Village, Utah. 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You can text me. You can call. We'll put you in queue as time permits and talk take as many of you as we can. You can email me directly, joey@joeyhudson.com. And thank you for those who have jumped in already and helped us with our brand new Food for the Poor campaign that we just kicked off today. We're trying to help the thousands of people who are homeless because of the horrible earthquake in Venezuela. There's thousands and thousands of buildings that were just completely collapsed, and we thankful. Looking online here, Sonia just gave $100. Karen gave $175. Sheila gave $50. Michelle, $50. Douglas, $100. So thank you for whatever is comfortable, whatever you can afford to give. We've got people from Food for the Poor. The rescue efforts are down there right now, helping to find shelter for people, helping to provide food. And as President Trump said in his speech the other night, America is a very generous people. We're very generous, and we can jump in and help Food for the Poor help these poor people in Venezuela. Breaking news out of New York as Mayor Mamdani, Zohran Mamdani, is calling for Maine Senate candidate Graham Plattner to drop out of the race. Now, if you haven't kept up with this story today, Graham Plattner, his campaign just imploded with the accusations from an ex-girlfriend that he raped her in 2021, that he came to her home, came into her home after she had already asked him not to come there and forced himself on her. And this is really just thrown, as we say, a wrench into the campaign there. Plattner has not dropped out of the race yet. No indication on what he'll do. He just simply said that he would take the next few days to evaluate his situation. I think this may be the fatal blow, though. He has until July the 13th to drop out, and his name will be removed, and it will allow the Democrats to put a replacement candidate in this. This is a vital race. Obviously, we want to maintain it with incumbent Susan Collins, but the Democrats see Collins as vulnerable, and they thought Graham Plattner was their man, but turning out that may not be. Now, there is some names being circulated. There's a report that Democrats are looking at Nirva Shah, the former Biden administration CDC director, as a possible replacement. So we'll be watching this story, of course, because this is important. Look, Susan Collins, she's not my favorite, but I'd rather have Susan Collins sitting in that Senate seat with an R by her name and be able to have her vote most of the time than to have somebody like Graham Plattner or somebody like this Nirva Shah or whoever the Democrat Socialist Party might particularly find. So we'll be watching this. All right, so I got to talk. I know sometimes you guys say, look, I don't want to hear anything about The View. But this story, this latest statement from Sonny Hostin, we can't ignore it. Just when you think The View has been as outrageous as they possibly can, they change their goal. They set the bar a little bit higher. So here's what happened. Sonny Hostin, she repeated her assertions. She first said this back in 2021 when she said that she feels uncomfortable and unsafe when she goes into neighborhoods that are flying the American flag. Now, I want you to think about this for a minute. Let this sink in. She feels unsafe when she's in a neighborhood that flies the American flag. She was discussing America's 250th anniversary celebration. She recalled the previous time, again, back in 2021, when she said this on the show. I don't get it. I don't know why, what about the American flag would make you feel uncomfortable and especially would make you feel unsafe. Here is Sunny Hostin on The View yesterday.
0: And I said this on this show many, many years ago, because this is my 10th year on the show, and I said there are times when I walk into a community and I see American flags all over the community, and I suddenly feel unsafe because there is a section of this country that has co-opted the American flag, and they equate being an American or an American flag with white supremacy, and that should never be ever the symbol of white supremacy, but they have weaponized.
1: Now, this whole discussion came up after the panel was discussing a viral image that you probably have seen on social media of white nationalists riding the Washington, D.C. Metro. And right in the middle sits a lone young black woman on the train with all these white nationalists surrounding her. The group had held a march in D.C. over the 4th of July weekend. Hostin said, "That for me was a defining image of modern America for black Americans." She, of course, was condemning the American flag style insignias that these white nationalists have on their caps. Co-host Alyssa Farrah Griffin took the opportunity to blast fringe activists on both sides of the political aisle. But guest host Michelle Buttu, who had celebrated 4th of July by eating a cake that said America do better, argued this was an indictment of the nation as a whole. Now, these women are making millions of dollars on this TV show, and they're bashing the country that gives them that opportunity. Nowhere else in the world could a group of women, as diverse as they are, would be given the opportunity to sit down and do a TV show like they do, talk about anything they want to, anybody they want to, anything they want to, even just really blast the country they live in. Nowhere else on earth would that be allowed to happen. And they do it here, and they can't, all they see is the bad in our country. They need to look in the mirror. I hope they go back and they watch some of their shows. The negativity that comes out of their mouths. I wonder, is there anything that these ladies like about our country? Is there anything that they believe is that Donald Trump is doing right? How do you make millions of dollars talking every day and being waited on hand and foot, getting all the privileges that come with celebrity at the level that these ladies have achieved, and you bash your country? Wow. Makes no sense to me whatsoever. 800-655-MIKE, 800-655-6453. I'm Joey Hudson in for Mike today on this Tuesday edition of the Mike Gallagher Show. Hope you will stay with us, and your phone calls are welcome as we continue this Tuesday.

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0: In the War of 1812, our nation fought and won America's religious freedom. Today, that constitutional right is being assaulted once more from within.
3: Religious liberty and rights in general were under attack. We all of a sudden became the enemy.
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0: 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The governmental hostility and prejudice is uncovered. And Trump's fight to restore our constitutional liberties and religious freedom.
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2: Joey Hudson in for Mike today. Texter says the only neighborhood Sonny Hostin would feel safe in is one flying nothing but pride flags and BLM banners. You're probably right. How do you say you don't feel safe in a neighborhood flying American flags if you're an American? Texter says if they don't like this country, then they should leave. Exactly. Move to a country that you feel safe in and have your afternoon talk show there. I don't get it. I don't know why. I mean, the host of The View, they're always doing this kind of stuff. I guess just to get people like me upset. You think, you think they're baiting me? let's go to the phones where Rama is in Atlanta. Welcome to the Mike Gallagher Show.
3: Hey, hello. Hey, I wanted to make a comment regarding the Sonny Hostin situation.
2: Yeah.
3: Maybe she needs to go to whitehouse.gov and check their Instagram. People coming from other countries are loving America, and they're always bashing America. Maybe you guys need to post that Instagram video on your show also for people to see. It's awesome. People love America.
2: That's been fun to watch, hasn't it? Because, you know, just little things. I watched a story the other day, and I actually talked about it a bit yesterday. And I don't know what the intrigue is, but like, some of our salad dressings, like ranch salad dressing, people were just intrigued and they love the ranch salad dressing. And, you know, it makes me wonder, what did they think they were going to experience when they came here? It's almost like they had this preconceived bad impression of what America is like. They get here and they thought, gosh, this is a good thing.
3: Well, it's media bashing America all the time. It's media. Yep. And that is like a middle finger to the media now. Look, you know, it's not what you think it is. And it's, you guys need to post that video on yours. It'll be awesome if you could do that. I appreciate it.
2: We will find that. Hey, thanks for your phone call. Have a blessed day. 800-655-6453 is how you join the conversation. 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You can text me. You can also email me directly, joey@joeyhudson.com. 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Just search for Joey Hudson, Just the Truth, wherever you listen to podcasts, and join me each day as we dive into the issues. Let's stay on the phones in New York is Sean. Welcome to the Mike Gallagher Show.
4: Yes, sir. So I've been thinking about this for a while. I think we need to have some kind of a trust account for the malcontents on the left. Mm-hmm. But there has to be some return on investment. So if we're going to give them money to go to a totalitarian asshole country of their choice, they have to agree that they give up their citizenship, give up their passport, and never come back. That way,
2: I like that.
4: Be voting left ever again.
2: Yes. Yeah. Look, yeah. Give them the Trump accounts were rolled out this week for newborn babies. Maybe we need to have a separate Trump account for the malcontents to where we send them to another country of their choice. But as you say, they have to agree that we never see them again.
4: That's it. But yep. I would like to say that there should be an offset, because this country has been so good to the so-called malcontents. Nobody ever talks about the fact that 600,000 people died in the Civil War, not to mention the cost for freeing the slaves. In addition to that, the amount of money that's been spent on welfare, the amount of money that's been spent on incarceration, all of these things need to be offsets.

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1: It's a lie. That's why the North won, because our country was built on industry.
2: Yeah, exactly, exactly. Sean, hey, make a lot of good points. Appreciate your phone call. Have a blessed day. 800-655-6453, one line open. Part of what Heiston had said at the time, she added, when I drive into a neighborhood and it's not July the 4th and I'm not in a predominantly military household neighborhood and there are flags, American flags, everywhere alongside Trump flags, maybe that's the key there, alongside flags with a star in a circle, I feel threatened. So I guess maybe, and she didn't say that in her clip. This was from an earlier statement that she had made. Maybe it's the combination of the American flag and the Trump flag that she feels like she's in enemy territory. She went on to say, because the message is very clear. It's a message of white supremacy. It's a message of racism. And it's a message of their country, not my country. I don't understand why that would receive backlash. People need to listen when I'm saying this is how I feel. This is my experience in this country. So there's a little bit too that's more to the story. It's the Trump flag in combination with the American flag. Back to the phones. Let's go to Tony in Washington. Welcome to the Mike Gallagher Show.
3: Hey, Mike. How are you?
2: Hey, it's Joey. How are you, sir?
3: Good. Oh, Joey, I'm so sorry. You were talking about Sonny Histon, and I thought the way we should do this is we should buy her a one-way ticket to the Congo and let her live there for a while and see how safe she feels with the Congo flags flying around her everywhere. She might think that's safer than the United States, but that would be a great experiment for her to undergo. So I'll be the first one to contribute to a one-way ticket to send her ass back to the Congo.
2: She's going to head to the Congo. I've got a feeling, Tony, she loves it right where she is.
3: No, she's not going to go to the Congo. She's a multimillionaire. They would rob her every day. They would take over her. But I just want to see how safe she feels with Congo flags flying around her.
2: I got a feeling that she's not going to have that experience at all. Appreciate your phone call. 800-655-6453. Hey, let me ask you to help me out something. Let's pause here for a moment. Less than 2 weeks ago, Venezuela was hit by twin earthquakes. You've probably seen some of the images of the devastation. Rescue workers in Venezuela have been assessing the vast scale of the demolition. 12 days after the earthquake, over 5,000 people lost their lives, men, women, and children. Will you help me help them? Food for the Poor is on site. They've sent in their rescue groups. Food for the Poor always does a great job of responding to these disasters like this. And we have an opportunity to step up. Give $100, $500, $1,000, whatever you can afford. 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Text Mike G to 51555. Give generous. Let's show, like President Trump said, American people are generous. Let's show that to the world.
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5: Oh, yeah.
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1: Joey Hudson in for Mike today. Glad you're with me as well. 800-655-MIKE. 800-655-6453 is how you join the conversation. A lot of you sounding off still on this Sonny Hostin thing. Look, let's just be honest here. If we try to understand Sonny Hostin and the rest of the panel on The View, and we try to get into their heads and feel like they feel and understand their thinking, we'll drive ourselves nuts because you and I can't think like they do. For Sonny Hostin to talk about how she is afraid, she's scared to be in a neighborhood that, and again, in the clip from yesterday's show, she just talks about the American flags. And an earlier statement, she had also added that these neighborhoods who had the American flags, but also had the Donald Trump flags, that she felt unsafe. She's never going to get it. She's always, as long as Donald Trump is in the Oval Office, she has a bad case of Trump derangement syndrome. It's incurable. Anything he says, she's going to hate because she just hates the man. She hates what he represents. She hates what you and I represent. She's making millions of dollars in a country that allows her to say what she wants to very freely. But yet she's critical of that very freedom. She's critical of what you and I are saying and our freedom of speech. 800-655-6453. Back to the phones. Let's start with Walt, who is in Texas. Welcome to the Mike Gallagher Show.
2: Hey, Joey. Great show.
1: Thank you, sir.
2: You know, if she was honest, she would admit what is really was scary was being a white young teenager growing up in Queens, New York, and having to go into Harlem or having to go into Bedford Stuy. That was something to be afraid of. And Joy Behar should know that because she grew up in New York. She knows what it was like. She knows how scary that was. This isn't scary anymore. She's not in the South in the 50s. This is over. And if she doesn't stop perpetuating it, it's never going to end.
1: Yeah. Well, look, I wonder how she feels about the white police officer in North Charleston who was attacked this past weekend, 4th of July, by a bunch of black teenagers. Literally was beaten, thrown to the ground. Now, do you think that police officer was scared of being in that neighborhood?
2: He was doing his job. He probably was afraid, but he was doing his job. But she wouldn't acknowledge that.
1: It was a white female police officer, and they if you're watching us on the Salem News Channel, you see the B-roll. Now we're showing this attack where this white police officer is surrounded by black teenagers and is thrown to the ground and is beaten. She's actually hit with a stick, and I wonder what Sonny Hostin and the ladies on The View think about that. If they're afraid that they talked about the young black lady shown on the train on the metro in D.C. surrounded by the white nationalists, nothing happened. I mean, no one even said anything to her. So,
2: you were able to say it. You were able to say black teenagers or black youth.
1: Yes.
2: Where the mainstream media would just say a bunch of youth or a bunch of fine children. You know, we're not allowed to talk about the reality.
1: Yeah, and the reality is, and I appreciate your phone call.
2: Shows like you.
1: Yeah, well, thank you, Walt. I appreciate it. Have a blessed day. 800-655-6453. I mean, and we haven't had time to get into it today. Maybe tomorrow we will. I'll be back in for Mike tomorrow. He returns on Thursday. But, you know, this past weekend, we had a number of these so-called teen takeovers. North Charleston, South Carolina, Raleigh, North Carolina, one out in, I forget which California city, but where thousands and thousands of these teenagers took over their cities. And in the case of North Charleston, these young teenagers, they attacked the two police officers. And Joy Behar has said nothing about that, to my knowledge. I guess that's okay. I wonder if that white female police officer was scared when she went into to where these thousands of kids, primarily black kids, I wonder if she was scared. We got to get off of this where we are just looking at each other's skin color. look, they're bad people, both white and black and other nationalities. We got to get to where we can come together. These parents in these cities where you're having these teen takeovers, the parents need to step in. The parents need to step up and make sure their teenage son and daughter understands it's not acceptable to hit a police officer. It's not acceptable to break a store glass out. It's not acceptable to start a fight. And I'm afraid it's going to continue to grow because they're getting a lot of attention with these viral videos. Millions of views. Back to the phones. Let's go to Paul in Georgia. Welcome, Paul.
0: Hi. My comment is that if we radio stations like ours here and TV stations continue to raise the issues of the View people, people on the View, and the View itself, yeah, they're going to survive, they're going to thrive, and they're going to keep doing it.
1: So Paul, you think we should just ignore it?
0: Ignore it.
1: I get that.
0: And it may go away.
1: Yeah, I get it. Because, yeah, you're right. I mean, me talking about it today, others talking about it, it just gives it more prominence, more clicks on the video response. And so I get it.
0: It gives it legitimacy.
1: Yeah. It's just hard to ignore it, though, Paul, at times, because, you know, I hear someone like her who has had such great success in our country. It's hard for me sometimes to sit back and say nothing when she's critical of this great country of ours. But I understand what you're saying. Probably tend to agree with it. Let's go to Robert, who's in Illinois. Welcome, Robert.
3: Joey, how you doing?
1: Wonderful. Hope you are.
3: Good. Here's my opinion. You know, people like Joy Behar and the View and people who hate Trump and all this. If you know, our personal opinion is, if you don't like this country, why don't you go live in North Korea or China or Russia and really see how they live there and see how you don't have any freedoms whatsoever like you have here in the United States of America. That's all I wanted to say, and you have a good day, all righty?
1: Hey, Robert, appreciate your phone call. 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And let me just say thank you in advance for helping us help Food for the Poor. Thanks to the team again, Eric and Tracy and Yasmin. We'll be back again tomorrow. I'm in for Mike again tomorrow. He'll be back on Thursday. I'm Joey Hudson. Have a blessed day.

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3: Strikes complete. I'm Sue Guzman, Fox News. U.S. Central Command forces have wrapped up another series of strikes against Iran in response to Iran's attacks on commercial vessels transiting the Strait of Hormuz.
4: Our military is launching new strikes against Iran. The targets include air defense systems, coastal surveillance systems, and port facilities inside Iran. A senior U.S. official tells Fox News that these strikes are significantly larger than the ones carried out last month and that they're meant to send a signal that attacking commercial shipping is unacceptable. The strikes are in response to Iranian attacks on three commercial vessels that were going through the Strait of Hormuz. CENTCOM says those attacks were, quote, unwarranted, dangerous, and a clear violation of the ceasefire. Qatar is blaming Iran for attacking one of its tankers. And again, the Trump administration standing firm, saying these attacks will not be tolerated.
3: This is Christina Coleman. Iran retaliating with strikes targeting Bahrain and Kuwait. And Iran's top joint military command Tuesday vowed to deliver a crushing response, calling U.S. strikes a blatant act of aggression. Democratic leaders mulling their options after learning about new allegations that dropped against Maine Democratic Senate candidate Graham Plattner. Fox's Kevin Cork.
5: More than 40 top Democrats who once backed Graham Plattner have now abandoned him, demanding that he end his campaign. The latest to do so, Vermont Senator Bernie Sanders, who now says these sexual assault allegations against Plattner are too serious to ignore. One of Plattner's accusers, a woman by the name of Lindsay Fifield, tells CNN she hopes the mounting backlash will finally end the campaign, but says it's still very painful that her allegations alone haven't been enough.
3: Federal judge ruling the Justice Department cannot have access to personal information for every person who worked during the 2020 election in Georgia. 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
6: 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Just click listen, then swipe right and hear the latest news updates on your time. 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
3: The Trump administration is accusing the Smithsonian of taking a left-wing political stance in how it presents American history. Details from Fox's Alexandria Hawk.
10: Titled Saving America's Story, the report is the first product of President Trump's March executive order calling for an audit of all cultural institutions that receive federal funding. In it, the Smithsonian leadership is charged with promoting ideas like open borders and transgender advocacy. Despite the American History Museum commemorating the country's 250th anniversary, the report claims that America's founding fathers are hardly featured and introduced chiefly through their connection to slavery. Responding to the report, a Smithsonian spokesperson tells Fox, for more than 180 years, the Smithsonian has served the American public with nonpartisan and independent scholarship, and we remain committed to doing so. At the National Museum of American History, Alexandria Hoff, Fox News.
3: The New York City Building Commissioner announcing Tuesday night that they have stabilized a structurally compromised Manhattan high-rise amid fears it would collapse. Commissioner Ahmed Tegani says the changes they made are holding.
11: We are feeling confident that many of the emergency shoring measures that have been put in place as a result of extensive discussions with the building owner, the contractor, their licensed professional, is stabilizing the situation.
3: Tegani says the city has also hired a third-party engineer to act as another set of eyes. Several buildings remain under evacuation orders. Some streets remain closed, but pedestrian restrictions have since been lifted. There have been no injuries. And a grand jury indicting an Idaho woman on two counts of first-degree murder in the deaths of her 18-month-old twins, who she had claimed died from vaccines. She made those comments in an appearance on an internet program. 23-year-old Andrea Shaw is accused of suffocating them. She could get the death penalty if she's found guilty. I'm Sue Guzman. This is Fox News.
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3: Hitting Iran again. I'm Ted Lindner, Fox News. The U.S. carrying out more strikes against Iran. Fox's Mark Meredith with more.
4: The latest news we are getting is from U.S. Central Command that they are launching new strikes against Iran, basically in retaliation after Iran had launched three different attacks on ships that were transiting the Strait of Hormuz. These were commercial ships as they are trying to get oil, natural gas out of that waterway from the Persian Gulf into the Gulf of Oman. But the Strait, of course, has been the center point for so much of what's happened since early February, where President Trump said it was imperative that ships would be allowed to move in and out of that area freely. Iran, of course, had contested that, saying that they were going to be the ones deciding who was going to be able to move through that waterway.
3: Iran immediately warning Washington they would take whatever measures it deems necessary, raising the risks that an interim agreement in the war halting fighting could break down. Meantime, President Trump getting a big welcome in Turkey for the NATO summit.
5: We have a better relationship with Turkey, and Turkey's been in many ways much more loyal than other countries that we think would be loyal. So, yeah, it's something certainly we would consider. It's a great plane.
3: The president being asked, should Turkey get U.S. F-35 jets? And Vermont Senator Bernie Sanders pulling the plug on Maine Senate candidate Graham Plattner, urging him to exit the race.
6: Calls for Graham Plattner are growing for him to drop. Even the mayor of New York City says this guy has to go after a woman who dated Plattner, her name is Jenny Rakicott, accused him of raping her back in 2021. She told CNN he forced himself on her despite her telling him to stop. Plattner denies the rape allegation and he has not dropped out of the race, but says he's weighing his options. This is just the latest scandal for Graham Plattner, following backlash over the chest tattoo as a Nazi symbol, also physical abuse allegations from other ex-girlfriends.
3: Fox's Alexis McAdams. 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
3: Two Tuesday was day two of preliminary hearings to decide whether there's enough evidence to try Tyler Robinson, the suspect accused of killing Charlie Kirk, taking place in Utah. During the hearing, the judge, Tony Graff, ruled that footage submitted by prosecutors showing Robinson walking around the scene of the shooting could be made public.
9: Having taken in consideration all factors, the court rules that Exhibit 12.4 is admitted into evidence and shall be played in the courtroom and may be broadcast by the media.
3: Attorneys for Robinson argue the footage should not be shown, claiming its publication would unfairly depict their client. The families of both Charlie Kirk and Tyler Robinson were in attendance for that hearing. A building in Midtown Manhattan in New York City evacuated Tuesday over concerns it will soon collapse. Fox's CB Cotton with more.
10: The city's buildings department just gave an update to say crews have been cleared to enter the 37-story building to temporarily stabilize it. The fire department was first alerted that this building was at risk after complaints of falling bricks. And inside, the full scope of the emergency was revealed. Support columns starting to buckle. The FDNY fire chief said earlier that the steel beams have started to, quote, bend and deflect from the weight. According to the city's buildings department database, the building's owners owe the city $39,000 for 22 violations.
3: Mayor Zohran Mamdani has ordered residents to stay several blocks away. And the NTSB releasing a report about a small plane crash in Bowie, Maryland last month. According to that preliminary report, a pilot transmitted a distress code saying he couldn't see the airport before crashing the single-engine plane near a townhome community and a playground. All three men on board the plane were killed. Weather observations taken 9 miles away at the time of the accident noted clear skies, light winds, and 10 miles of visibility. No one on the ground was injured. I'm Ted Lindner. This is Fox News.
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4: The U.S. retaliates. I'm Sue Guzman, Fox News. The U.S. has struck Iran again after ships came under attack in the Strait of Hormuz. Fox's Jonathan Savage reports.
5: U.S. Central Command says it launched the strikes to impose heavy costs for Iran's targeting of commercial shipping. It says air defense systems, radars, and more than 60 small boats owned by the Revolutionary Guard were hit. Those boats have been used to harass ships in the strait. Iran hasn't directly claimed responsibility for the attacks on the three tankers that led to the U.S. launching strikes, but it has apparently retaliated to the American action. Bahrain and Kuwait have come under Iranian missile and drone fire. Jonathan Savage, Fox News.
4: And Iran's top joint military command Tuesday vowed to deliver a crushing response, calling the United States strike against it a blatant act of aggression. Well, the second day of meeting of NATO allies in Turkey, and Denmark's Prime Minister Mette Frederiksen is again rejecting President Trump's desire for the U.S. to control Greenland. Frederiksen saying Greenland is, of course, not for sale, asking allies to respect Greenland's right for self-determination. She says Denmark is ready to defend its territory in the event of an attack. Democratic leaders are mulling their options now after new allegations were made against Maine Democratic Senate candidate Graham Plattner.
6: More than 40, count them, 40 top Democrats who once backed Graham Plattner have now abandoned him, demanding that he end his campaign. The latest to do so, Vermont Senator Bernie Sanders, who now says the sexual assault allegations against Plattner are too serious to ignore. One of Plattner's accusers, a woman by the name of Lindsay Fifield, tells CNN she hopes the mounting backlash will finally end the campaign, but says it's still very painful that her allegations alone haven't been enough.
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4: The New New York City Building Commissioner announcing Tuesday night that they have stabilized a structurally compromised Manhattan high-rise amid fears that it would collapse. Commissioner Ahmed Tegani said the changes they made are holding.
0: We are feeling confident that many of the emergency shoring measures that have been put in place as a result of extensive discussions with the building owner, the contractor, their licensed professional, is stabilizing the situation.
4: Tegani said the city has hired a third-party engineer to act as another set of eyes. Several buildings remain under an evacuation order and some streets are closed, but pedestrian restrictions have since been lifted. The Trump administration accusing the Smithsonian of taking a left-wing political stance in how it presents America's history. More from Fox's Alexandria Hall.
9: Titled Saving America's Story, the report is the first product of President Trump's March executive order calling for an audit of all cultural institutions that receive federal funding. In it, the Smithsonian leadership is charged with promoting ideas like open borders and transgender advocacy. Despite the American History Museum commemorating the country's 250th anniversary, the report claims that America's founding fathers are hardly featured and introduced chiefly through their connection to slavery. Responding to the report, a Smithsonian spokesperson tells Fox, for more than 180 years, the Smithsonian has served the American public with nonpartisan and independent scholarship, and we remain committed to doing so. At the National Museum of American History, Alexandria Hoff, Fox News.
4: A judge in Britain has dismissed Prince Harry's final lawsuit against the publisher of the tabloid The Daily Mail, as the judge said he failed to prove his claims of privacy invasion. The ruling could end a bid by Harry and six others, including Elton John, who are currently seeking substantial damages over the privacy invasion claims. I'm Sue Guzman. This is Fox News.
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3: The NATO summit continues. I'm Ted Lindner, Fox News. President Trump proclaiming this morning while taking questions at the NATO summit, he believes the Iran ceasefire is over. This news coming as NATO has announced plans to build a multi-billion dollar missile system. Fox's Jonathan Savage with more.
4: This summit is attempting to show President Trump that the burden of European defense is shifting away from the United States. A long time coming, according to NATO Secretary General Mark Rutte.
5: Not only because of President Trump, also because of the Russian threat. But let's be honest. President Trump encouraging European allies and Canada to do this has really helped.
4: A dozen NATO members have announced a $50 billion long-range missile system to deter Russia. The British government says NATO fighter jets have scrambled to intercept Russian aircraft approaching Allied airspace more than 700 times. In Ankara, Turkey, Jonathan Savage, Fox News.
3: Earlier, the U.S. carrying out strikes against Iran Tuesday. Fox's Mark Meredith.
6: The latest news we are getting is from U.S. Central Command that they are launching new strikes against Iran, basically in retaliation after Iran had launched three different attacks on ships that were transiting the Strait of Hormuz. These were commercial ships as they are trying to get oil, natural gas out of that water from the Persian Gulf into the Gulf of Oman. But the Strait, of course, has been the center point for so much of what's happened since early February, where President Trump said it was imperative that ships would be allowed to move in and out of that area freely. Iran, of course, had contested that, saying that they were going to be the ones deciding who was going to be able to move through that waterway.
3: Also at the NATO summit, Denmark's prime minister again rejecting President Trump's desire for the U.S. to control Greenland. Met Frederiksen saying Greenland is, of course, not for sale, asking allies to respect Greenland's right for self-determination. She says Denmark is ready to defend its territory in the event of an attack. 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
3: The week-long preliminary hearing for accused Charlie Kirk assassin Tyler Robinson continues today. Fox's Grinnell Scott with more.
11: As day three begins, prosecutors aim to show the judge that there is enough evidence for the state to convict Robinson of Kirk's assassination last September. Tuesday's questioning of an investigator placed Robinson in a wooded area where the murder weapon was found and introduced video to show Robinson's alleged movements. The defense sought to establish doubt on whether DNA on evidence means with certainty that the suspect physically touched the weapon. An FBI DNA expert said there can be limitations to that evidence. The judge will determine after this week's hearing if the case proceeds to a trial. Grinnell Scott, Fox News.
3: A building in Midtown Manhattan, New York City was evacuated on Tuesday over concerns that it would collapse. Fox's CB Cotton with more.
12: The city's buildings department just gave an update to say crews have been cleared to enter the 37-story building to temporarily stabilize it. The fire department was first alerted that this building was at risk after complaints of falling bricks. And inside, the full scope of the emergency was revealed. Support columns starting to buckle. The FDNY fire chief said earlier that the steel beams have started to, quote, bend and deflect from the weight. According to the city's buildings department database, the building's owners owe the city $39,000 for 22 violations.
3: Mayor Zohran Mamdani has ordered residents to stay several blocks away. The NTSB has released a report about a small plane crash in Bowie, Maryland last month. The preliminary report says a pilot transmitted a distress code saying he couldn't see the airport before crashing. All three men on board were killed. No one on the ground was injured. I'm Ted Linder. This is Fox News.
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0: Good morning and welcome. We are back here in studios in downtown Decatur, ready to go for a very exciting Wednesday show. Take back everything I said about Lionel Messi yesterday, about this perhaps being his last World Cup. I am now convinced he can play to 100 years of age.
1: Yeah, I don't know if he could do that.
0: I don't know that he couldn't. After watching, I recorded, stayed away from, didn't see any spoilers, watched it all unfold as if it were live, and I've never seen anything more magical in my life. 13 minutes left out of a 90-minute plus overage time and all of that stuff. It looked like Egypt was going to pull off the stunner of the entire World Cup. They were up 2-0. With 13 minutes left.
1: Yeah, that's good.
0: And lost 3-2. It's crazy how something like that can look, you know, 90 minutes is a lengthy time.
1: Oh, yeah. Yeah, yeah, yeah. And when you realize that the actual game film of how long does it take to get a goal is only seconds, but sometimes you can't even get, like the United States couldn't even get it within, you know, 20, 30 yards of the goal. You could score 3 goals in 15 seconds, but the likelihood of it is almost nothing. It's almost zero.
0: Yes. And would look evident after watching. Mm-hmm. I mean, I don't know what even to compare it to. Bottom of the ninth, you know, sort of in a baseball game where there's not been a lot and all of a sudden you got 2 runners on and 2 outs and you get 6-7 hits in a row and it's crazy. You couldn't do anything all game. But this just felt like a guy who just picked up an entire team on his shoulders or just did it, you know, really, you know, basically by himself, just willed it to happen.
1: Yeah, he's a legend. It's like one of the greats of all time, if not the greatest, but he's right there.
0: Now, 2 games in a row, they've been hanging by a thread, right? You know, you're like going, whoa, maybe they're just past their, you know, due date. You know, maybe they're just not going to be the Argentina that won this thing for the second time in 4 days. They were literally rescued by Lionel Messi.
1: That's why that's the difference. You have Lionel Messi scoring goals with 13 minutes left, and you have on our team, you have Christian limping off the field and sitting in the second half. I mean, that's the difference between our clubs is
0: I think that's the difference between Argentina and every club.
1: Many of them. I mean, there's other teams that have Mbappe.
0: And they had a very tough game against Paraguay, right? And yes, but there is something about this diminutive guy, you know, who's not by any shot, the biggest guy on the field or the fastest guy on the field or the youngest guy on the field. He doesn't really, you know, at one point after the match, I was so confused because it looked like his lips were matching the words, but they didn't show the translator. So it looked like it was him speaking English, and I'm like, man, he's really improved in Miami. I'm like, no, it was the translator.
1: And that tells you something too about his lack of English. He's like, I really don't even need to.
0: I was just like, wow, you know. And then, they just got the translator off camera.
1: Yeah, I wonder.
0: Superhuman, Nick.
1: Oh yeah,
0: superhuman.
1: I wonder how many of the people that he was up against that in those closing minutes, and you're playing defense and it's no big deal. You're amped up. Your adrenaline's going. You've got every bit of your energy and he's the one with the ball that your favorite player. You got a poster up in your room or you've emulated him. I wonder how much mentally you're like, oh God, please don't mess this up. Please. I wonder if it's just the fact that it's him has any effect on some of those players.
0: It could. You know, Michael Jordan had that effect on people. You know, the greats have that. I mean, Shohei, I think, has that effect on people young, you know. When you're great, great, yeah, I think so. But this didn't even go to penalty kicks. I mean, you know, they literally won it, just insane. You thought at the least, like, okay, there's a goal. It's 2-1. I mean, 2-1. You had Argentina getting beat 2-0 by Egypt.
1: I mean, Egypt's not slouch, but you're right.
0: No,
1: anybody with casual soccer knowledge would have assumed.
0: No, that's exactly right. And then they come back and win it in regular. It was crazy. And then the Switzerland, oh my God, those penalty kicks. I think I age 5 years just watching that for those goalies. I can't, or the goalies or the guy who steps up there and hits the top bar, you know, or blows it past. I mean, doesn't even get a chance at the net.
1: Yeah. Yeah. That's the worst when you sail one into the crowd or whatever. And you're like, dude, you had.
0: And they're out there just staying. I mean, it's just, you know, I know your teammates are back here 20 yards, but it's just you and that guy, and you don't even get it to that guy or to the net. You go wide or you go over, or one guy hit the top bar and just, it just did the whole, you know, circle back behind, you know, instead of coming. Oh, one of them hit the top bar from the bottom and bounced straight down, but didn't land
1: in over the line.
0: Over the line.
1: Yep.
0: Oh.
1: See, this is what, for many years, you used to clown me and Eric Lee for liking sports, and now you're catching bugs. I didn't
0: clown you.
1: You absolutely did.
0: Now, what does
1: that
0: mean?
1: The quote was definitively this. This was a definitive quote. We can run the tape back. Hey, last night was...
0: I'm just kidding.
1: Last night was Game 7 of the World Series. It was a nail-biter. This is not SportsCenter, is what the quote was. And now it's like... Now you get it. It's such a human thing. It's not even about the ball going through the rectangle or into the net. It's about triumph and defeat. It's about happiness and sadness. It's about dreams and wishes and lifelong work. It's all of that. It's cool to see you catching this bug.
0: All right. Switzerland and Colombia. Same thing. I just
1: changed the channel on me.
0: I mean, because you make it all or nothing. It's like, I liked sports.
1: I'm referring to when you made it all or nothing. That's all I'm referring to. I'm giving you a compliment.
0: Okay. Well, I appreciate it. You're
1: riding the wave, and it's like, see? This is what you're missing.
0: It is when it's really good. This is really good.
1: It's always this good. No. It's always this good. This is Kirk Gibson running around second base.
0: That was a long
1: this
0: time.
1: This is Lynn Swan. This is Shohei Ohtani. Yeah. This is Caitlin Clark debuting in the WNBA. This is, this is James Buster Douglas. This is all of that that's been going without. This is back to Jesse Owens and even before.
0: Yeah.
1: I mean, this is this.
0: You're not wrong. You're not wrong. It has been a lot of fun just getting swept up in the fans, I think, is what makes this so unique for me, just as a viewing experience. These stadiums are packed, and they're so loud, and they're so noisy, and they're so costumed. You know what I mean? Like, I felt so bad for Switzerland. I don't know how in the world Colombia managed to, like literally invade Vancouver, but there was just – that entire stadium was yellow.
1: Yeah, it's crazy.
0: And you start thinking about nation sizes, right? And some of these countries are tiny. Some are quite large.
1: Stadiums are small. Stadiums are small relative to populations. They're big compared to buildings.
0: Yeah, no, they are. But for halfway around the world, even Switzerland, not a big place. And when it comes down, I just think the PKs are they almost feel unfair to me. You go out there and you just play your heart out. You know, you're on one leg. You've given it all. And it is just such a luck thing sometimes and the commentators, I don't have an opinion about this one way or another, keep really dogging these dudes for the stutter step stuff with the penalty kicks. I don't know. I mean, the ex-players do. Like, just go up there, pick a spot, and kick it as hard as you can instead of trying to do all the juking and psyching the guy out. And the misses seem to be coming on those kinds of shots. I don't know. Maybe they would happen the other way. I don't know.
1: You know, I think I tend to disagree with them on this. And yes, they're the ones that play, but there is a reason why the best running backs going all the way back, you know, Walter Payton, Barry Sanders or whatever, would shake those hips and be going forward. And if you can get somebody on one of those yips to dive one way, then you just kick to the open net or you run to the open field in the football case.
0: So I never played soccer, so I don't have any idea. They say that it interrupts your flow and that it interrupts your standard. As you were playing the game, you wouldn't, most of the time you're going full motion to hit something. And the bad misses came from those kind of things, even though they would have had it because the goalie wasn't, where he was supposed to be. I don't know. They keep saying, that I have no idea.
1: It does. I mean, think about golf's one, where you stand there, you line up, you get it perfect, and you need that repetitive stroke.
0: Yep.
1: Now, if you're someone who kicks penalty kicks, you better believe that they're not just standing there and doing the old field goal kicker windup. They are trying these things. This, their standard approach is the hiccups. It is kicking after you just juked your hips to the left or whatever. And they're right. A smooth swing is more likely to be true, but it's also more likely to be predictable.
0: Yeah. I don't know how the goalie ever stops one, to be honest with you. I mean, either
1: just,
0: way.
1: Well, you just got to, I mean, honestly, they say
0: there's
1: they
0: so do, much net. Yeah. I mean, when you're looking at that shot from behind,
1: yeah.
0: Or actually, as you're looking towards the net, to the back of the player.
1: That's massive.
0: And you just look at how close it is and how far there is to the left and how far mm-hmm. there is to the right. And even though these are big guys, they don't look big in that moment. You know, they're standing there in their neon green or pink or whatever. And it's just, yes, if they guess 50-50 left or right and go and it happens to go, you know, you they get a stop. Enough
1: wingspan to be able to get a yes, play on it.
0: But most of the stops aren't stops. It's the players don't even get it to the net. I mean, they hit the crossbar, mm-hmm. They go over, they go wide. That's how most of these stops seem to happen. I don't think the goalie has a chance.
1: No, they shouldn't. You should have the entire ability, or not ability, you have the entire advantage as the kicker to get it to go. But if you just line up and go, I'm kicking to the left, the guy will dive to the left. So the reality is you have got to do something to make him think you're going in a different direction, winding up and nobody's powering it through a goalie.
0: Is there a lonelier place in all of sports than that moment at this stage? And I know we're not yet, you know, now we're down to eight, and we know who the final eight teams are. But interesting, I've got a story here about where the FIFA rankings were going into the 16, right?
1: Yeah.
0: Or even the 32, and then what's left and where they were ranked, because that's not, you know, 1, 2, 3, 4, 5, 6, 7, 8 that's in this thing. Is that the loneliest place in all of sports? Like in that particular, I mean, size of crowd, size of audience, 31 million people here in the U.S. watched Fox for the U.S. men's national team embarrassment the other night. It has to be at the very top of the list.
1: Very close to the top. The top was achieved by a Buffalo Bills place kicker in the Super Bowl.
0: Which one?
1: Man, who was it? Scott Norwood?
0: Scott Norwood, yeah.
1: Where
0: I'm at, which Buffalo Bills team that got embarrassed at a Super Bowl.
1: I mean, and the reason I say that is in penalty kicks, you had guys go before you or you're part of a bunch of tries at this thing. If you miss that kick, at best, this is what you're going to get. A that-a-boy on the top of your helmet by the guy that was holding the ball.
0: Yeah.
1: But the rest of the team. Nine guys are on the sideline or walking to the sideline without coming over to you, and the whole sideline wants nothing to do with you, and you're probably without a job.
0: Yeah. Well, that could be the case.
1: I mean, like that is the worst in team sports. Golf, missing a putt on a day that you've been dominating.
0: Golf's actually a good.
1: But you're on your own,
0: but it is a good comparison because you are like on a bunch of grass standing out. There's a tiny little figure.
1: You got your caddy.
0: Greg Norman, you know, tanking the Masters.
1: Yeah, but you screwed you. But when you ruin it for everybody else in a sideline of over 100 in a stadium of over 70,000 in a city of millions of viewing to 90 million across the world.
0: I feel bad for all of them. I feel awful for all of the individuals. And it was interesting because they did, this was the Switzerland Columbia, the final match now to get to the final eight. They, and Switzerland ended up pulling it out, but you know, they each had a guy miss, right? But at different times. So it came down to the very final, you know, match. I mean, now if that guy misses, then what happens if it's tied 3-3?
1: There's different rules. I have not watched. I don't know.
0: What it could have ended up that way. I mean, they had one extra because they went second.
1: Mm-hmm.
0: And so he made it. So they got the one more.
1: I think they keep going. I think so.
0: Maybe there's the world new players.
1: I don't. Maybe the lineup rotates.
0: If you know that, send me an email. I'm just curious because it got to that point where I was asking myself, what happens if he misses and it's tied?
1: Yeah, there's variations in different leagues of how they handle that. And like in even like in American football where it's like, okay, do we go into sudden death? Do we play a whole nother amount? I don't remember what the World Cup rule is.
0: Okay.
1: I'll look it up, though. I'll find it.
0: I had not seen one get to that point. I mean, there have been penalty kicks, but they've been kind of decisive, and people have won outright, and they certainly did. But very happy, very excited. Switzerland, you can just look up the coach. I have no idea what the guy's name is. But if you, like, in your mind told AI to draw a European soccer coach, that would be that guy.
1: Oh, yeah.
0: He's got kind of the gray hair and the suave sunglasses. And he just looks exactly like what you would think you would create as a movie, you know, character. Oh, he's a European soccer coach.
1: Yeah. Yeah, I would give you that. That's a good call on that.
0: All right, let's do that.
1: I do have the rule. Do you want to
0: real quick? Yes, please.
1: Okay, if they can't separate themselves after additional half, the match will be decided by penalty kicks. Each team will select the five shooters. The side with the most goals after five rounds win. Should they remain tied, additional rounds will be added until one team scores and the other doesn't. So it goes kind of sudden death. But let's say only players who are on the field at the conclusion of extra time are eligible to take penalties. If it goes beyond 11 rounds, then the order restarts.
0: 11 rounds. Good yeah. Lord.
1: So there you go.
0: That would just exponentially get worse, dude, yeah. Right?
1: Oh, I mean, you're probably miss and miss and miss, and then it's not make and make at that point.
0: That makes me just cringe.
1: Yeah, it's tough.
0: It's good soccer yesterday. I want to throw out, there was another gentleman involved, that Enzo Fernandez, not just Messi, who made the final goal to put them ahead with a great header. I mean, those head shots just impressed the heck out of me.
1: Yeah, it's cool.
0: The way they direct it. And I mean, it's not just like, hey, let me get in and knock my head against this thing. I mean, they're putting it where they want to put it with their head.
1: Yeah, sometimes, unless you're American, you're just popping it up and go anywhere on the field.
0: I saw Erling Haaland do that in a game the other day where he just, like, I mean, he looked like Linda Blair. Was an exorcist, right?
1: Yep.
0: Didn't get it. All right, let's do this. JC's on vacation this week. We are super happy for him. Hope he's having a great time. Nick's got your 3-day forecast. We'll be back with more. Just the very beginning. Action-packed show coming up. Stay tuned.
1: Today, mostly sunny, high of 88. Tonight, mostly clear and a low of 69. Thursday has a chance of rain and thunderstorms starting after 4 p.m. and likely overnight, partly sunny, high near 90. Friday, another chance of rain and thunderstorms, partly sunny, and a high near 86. 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
0: All right, so how unusual is it that a 39-year-old Messi is doing what he's doing? No one's ever won the Golden Boot older than the age of 30 in the World Cup history.
1: That's crazy.
0: That is crazy. And he is leading the way with 8. Mbappe, Kylian Mbappe, and Erling Haaland have 7.
1: Goals.
0: Goals. Mm-hmm. And Harry Kane from England has 6 as they go into the final 8. Kane is 32, so if he were to win it, he'd be the oldest. If Messi wins it at 39, by far and away the oldest. No one, the oldest to ever do it was a 30-year-old from Croatia in the 1998 World Cup.
1: Just reading just a few moments ago that he has not ruled out playing in 4 years, saying that it's really going to depend on his body and if they still need him. So he says he wants to keep going as long as his body will keep him doing that. He's focused on Inter Miami. And then also, this makes obvious sense, and I hadn't thought about it, but when they're doing those back to the penalty kicks, when they're doing the all the way through 11, that includes the goalie taking a shot before they start the order back over.
0: Did they one of those in the women's? I'm having some sort of flashback to that. Like
1: where it gets all the way through and then you start the order back over, but it's everybody that was on the field, so it does include the goalie. Which
0: that late 90s women's team with Brandi Chastain, there's some kind of memory I have of something like that. I'll have to look that up during the break, where it was one of those kind of things.
1: That's exactly right.
0: All right. Let's,
1: can do whatever.
0: No, a big show today here. We've got Clay in about a half hour. Heather's coming in from Scoville Zoo. Awesome. God, she's so great. Their whole staff's so great. And what a gym for our community. I don't go enough. We went a lot more when we had a little guy, that wanted to go to the zoo all the time. We still go for events and things, but just such a treasure. It's such a treasure.
1: Yeah, it is. When I memories of it as little kid, you don't know the difference. As an adult, I used to reflect back and go, was our zoo a little small? But then you realize like it's just not.
0: But it was.
1: But it hasn't been for quite some time.
0: No, it wasn't.
1: It's really special.
0: But Mike Borders, who is a good friend and was there for years and years and years. When he started there, it was a petting zoo.
1: That's what I mean.
0: Yeah,
1: it's evolved into we have exotic-ish, animals that are from around the world now.
0: One of the things I'm proudest of being involved in the Parks Foundation for so long and played, I don't know how many zoo opens and raised, money to do new exhibits. It was one of my favorite things in charities, like when you have a very specific goal. Like, what are you going to do? We're going to put penguins in.
1: Yeah, that's great. And they've been a wonderful addition.
0: And I think that there's, some people that think you have to do all one thing or all the other. You got to do all of it. You got to have quality of life, right? If you want jobs and you want more jobs and you want, you got to do all the work. And we'll be out at Richland tomorrow with Congresswoman Budzinski, and she'll be on tomorrow with some of the guests and about work. But when employers create work, they want a community you live in that has quality of life and things for people to do. And then the Devon Lakeshore Amphitheater, we're blessed that, a lot of that stuff. And you can go back and thank Judy Locke, for creating a foundation that said, look, if we want these things, there's plenty of people that will raise money privately to do these things.
1: Yeah, I used to play a video game a long time ago called Sim City.
0: Yeah, I remember that.
1: And you'd have to build.
0: I didn't play it, but I remember
1: You'd have to zone like commercial and industrial city, and residential. And you'd get your nice neighborhoods gridded out, and they'd look awesome. They look great. And then you'd build enough jobs for everybody. And then you see the people, their satisfaction level was lower. So then you'd add a baseball team and it'd tick up, and you'd add a nice zoo and it'd tick up, and then you'd upgrade your zoo and it'd tick up more.
0: That's exactly
1: and
0: right.
1: It's like, I mean, I know that's a simple concept.
0: Why don't they like have a class in high school for that? I mean, why don't they?
1: They do. Like there are, at our school, they do simulations like that where you go, oh man, our bakery isn't, they have simulators.
0: That would be a great way.
1: It's just to simply wrap your head around the idea of how they fit together.
0: Yeah. It's essential. The answer is never just one. It's all the above. It always is.
1: Yeah. Yeah. And you do things like, it's like, all right, I didn't put enough water. So now they're unhappy because there's not enough water. So I have to build a water plant on the other side. I mean, just simple ideas that when you break them down, you can wrap your head around.
0: Let me ask you this though. Did they give you a limited budget because people don't want higher taxes? I mean, did you have to deal with that or did you just get all the resources you wanted?
1: Especially when the game got more advanced, you didn't just have unlimited money unless you cheated and wanted to just build, which is totally a fine way to play.
0: The Elon Musk way.
1: But you're like, okay, what do I do? I have to either increase taxes or I have to generate more.
0: Those are the things that should be taught at a very young age.
1: Or do I get rid of
0: one? I saw somebody was upset about having to call or go online to schedule their debris to be picked up because we pay taxes. They should be doing this anyway.
1: Just driving around every.
0: Just here's what we want you to do because this is a good use of taxpayer money. We want you just randomly just go around town and drive every single street of the entire city.
1: And then do it again in case somebody didn't get them out there tomorrow. When you drove by. That doesn't even really make sense.
0: It does not. That's what I'm saying. But that fundamental understanding of what it takes to have it's always that proposition. How do I make people happy? How do I help people who need help? How do I do it with the resources I have? If I don't have the resources, how do I go out and get additional resources? And at the end of the day, people still want a place to go and have quality life. And the zoo is that for many, many, many, many people. And cycles in and out, right? Because you don't do it, and then the grandkids come along, and you're right back there.
1: That's right. Yeah, and it's probably a different zoo between generations, between taking your kids
0: and
1: taking your grandkids. You're going to be like, I didn't realize they had, you know, red pandas here. They didn't when your kids were little.
0: Mountain lions or whatever you want to call them.
1: Mm-hmm, whatever.
0: Those are fun to watch.
1: Oh, yeah.
0: Because they act just like your house cat.
1: I kind of, to be honest with you, I like when you're on the train or you're kind of just walk and you get just a glimpse because it's like a tease, you know? And then when you actually come down to the exhibit and they are out or interacting or laying, and then that's a whole different thing. But I got a glimpse. Yeah. You know, that's part of the fun.
0: They're kind of like messy. They're just kind of mulling around like with tiny bursts of speed. And then they're just milling around.
1: Oh yeah, I could do something at any point, but I choose to chill.
0: I'm old. Yeah, I'm keeping my energy here, but they're young. They're fun. Big thank you again to the Howard G. Buffett Foundation for that particular gift. That has been a great addition to the zoo. I love that whole exhibit area, the way you go down into it. It's great. Anyway, we'll have Heather and Clay a little later today. Dr. Kelly Hill, who's always fun, will be in for DMH. We'll introduce you to a new location they've got for one of their services. Dr. Dean Pribino will be with us along with Lori Kearns. And then Britt Miller and Lori Brown will be with us to talk about the Lincoln Theater event coming up for Jacardia Wright. When did Jacardia graduate? Do you recall?
1: Oh, goodness. No. I'm trying to think. That team was an impressive team, but they were a clique of guys that were a force of nature in the classroom. They just were inseparable. And
0: well, he's 25 years old, so he was born in 2000. Ago. So
1: seven, eight years ago. Yeah. Was,
0: wow, that just
1: it's. But flies I'm telling by. You, I don't keep track of the numbers, but I will never forget his particular group of students, and no one that taught in that building will. It was like the kid Pigpen on
0: Peanuts,
1: where you'd see them coming. That was them. They were just a group, and I'm not surprised they gelled well on the field. And he certainly had a massive part to do with that.
0: Yeah, for sure. And they're having that event over there, and we'll tell you how you can get tickets and participate a little bit later. I haven't seen Britt for a while either. I know, but I see on nowdecatur.com that they're doing some summer camps.
1: Some camps, yeah. So that in Jacardia's case, as you're looking that up, he was all-state defensive player and NFL running back. I mean, so he's.
10: Yes, for sure. And I think that that's, you know, the idea of coming back, giving back, giving positive messages to kids and all that. And there's some, lots of different ticket levels. They'll explain that to us hopefully in a little bit later. I mean, cause there's some stuff looks kind of expensive, but there's not, there's others that's, that are not.
1: Right.
10: So anyway, check it out. We'll be, doing that in the, 8 o'clock hour, a little bit later in the program. I know they've been kind of all over all the shows, but trying to get a last minute blitz to, help sell tickets and, help, support the event. This event tomorrow with, Congresswoman Budzinski, which the public is invited to, if you are interested. I was a little confused just because everything I had received said for planning purposes. Now, in our business, that is really the same thing as embargoed, meaning this isn't for public view. This is just for planning purposes. That's normally what that phrase means. But I talked to her office person in D.C. yesterday. They said, no, my bad. We kind of copy-pasted. We want people to come out and find out about the jobs that are available under kind of the agribusiness sector. And it looks like they got quite a few people who are participating. They got four panels. They're going to serve a light lunch. And so we'll give you some of the details. They'll be with us in studio tomorrow ahead of it. I'm all for having any kind of discussion we can have about workforce development. Can't have enough.
1: Yeah. And in this particular space, I think that the likelihood, if Joe Citizen is looking for a job in that sector, I bet that almost 100% of the places that they'd be applying to, they've never stepped foot in.
10: Yeah.
1: And so it's one of those things where you don't just walk into a pizza joint and go, hey, are you guys hiring? Yeah, let me get the boss out here and we talk. You have no reason to be in any of these places. So a lot of people just don't venture out.
10: Or no.
1: Or no.
10: Yeah,
1: or even know what you're missing.
10: That's exactly right. So the doors are open at 10. There is the there's a agribusiness panel. There is a Silicon Valley Tech Hub panel, which I'm assuming will focus on IFAB and some of those partnerships between Macon County and Champaign. There's an educators panel about what you need to be doing, you know, to get kids prepared, you know, at the high school level and into these paths. And then there's also a young farmers panel, you know, for new generations of, you know, even though that's shrinking, you know, in numbers of, you know, family owned farms and all of that. But what's, you know, out there and available to them. And then there's a light lunch and some other things. It's at the Sequestration Center. Which is the north side of the, is that north? That's not north. It's, east. If you're heading out Brush College Road, it's on if you're heading towards Bob Brady, it's on that side of Richland. So you go in there and wrap around and go to the back where those smaller buildings are. It's pretty easy to find once you get in there. But anyway, that takes place, tomorrow. Hosted by Congresswoman Nikki Budzinski, and it is going to be from 11 a.m. Until 2 p.m., and there's individual panels, and you can stay for the whole thing if you like, or if you've got interest in one or the other, you're welcome to do that. And we appreciate the invite. So bringing together educators, industry leaders, and local stakeholders to strengthen the agricultural economy is how it's being built. So I have the official flyer now.
1: All right.
10: And no longer for planning purposes. There's all kinds of weird language you get in the media.
1: Yeah.
10: I mean, not quite sure what it means or what do we do? We want to help. We want to, you know, pass it along, but this kind of feels like we were not supposed to. And we got the clear and go ahead. And so there you go. I know it's kind of a late notice and during a work day, but you might want to come out if you, maybe you're a teacher, you know, and you want to know about what's going on in classrooms and schools, or, you know, maybe you're a young farmer, or maybe you are in the business of looking for connecting with people. I know you think about agribusiness. My God, that umbrella covers just about everything. I don't know if it's the trucking industry, right? I mean, it's all the trades.
1: I mean, it's effectively endless. You can connect a lot of things to ag.
10: You're a banker, you're an electrician. Right.
1: Even graphic design.
10: Yeah. They're all in it.
1: Yeah. They're ag is such a large sector that it effectively touches all things.
10: It was one of the interesting things we learned, when we did the swag campaign to kick off the Duane Andrews Ag Academy project was the first thing we heard, not the only thing, but from a sizable amount of people was we don't own land. We don't farm. You know, that was sort of like, well, what's this have to do with me? Objection. not even in a mean way, just we're not in agriculture.
1: Just needed the blinds open. That's all. I mean, to be able to look out that window.
10: Quite frankly, I get it.
1: Well, you get it instantly when somebody says it.
10: I get why people don't connect.
1: I didn't connect.
10: Yeah.
1: I mean, you say ag, I say green tractor guy riding around on it.
10: Right.
1: Period. I mean, that's what Family Feud. You put it up there, it'll say tractor.
10: That's so corn. Funny.
1: I mean, we asked 100 Americans, what is ag?
10: That is jarring to me when you go from the World Cup into Family Feud on Fox.
1: Steve Harvey is still dominating Family Feud.
10: I hate that show. I not hate it. I don't, that's way too strong. It's just so it's like, You know, on a Saturday or Sunday, you'd be kind of like taking like one eye closed nap. You got the game on and all of a sudden you wake up and he's yelling.
1: I love it. Steve's great. That's so
10: awful. Cause it's like, it goes right into the middle of a show.
1: Mm-hmm. Yeah. But I mean, like I was being silly, but really if you ask 10 Americans, what is ag? That's number one answer is tractor or farm.
10: For sure.
1: And so, you know, but once you kind of go, well, look at how this connects. You're like, yeah, it obviously does. Or who welds the tractor? You're like, oh, I guess there's welding.
10: Look, when they started using corn to make carpeting so that we could get off of, you know, being based on fuel, you know, or petroleum for everything, or golf tees out of corn. I mean, when you start taking a little trip down the rabbit hole and you see all the things, oh, scientists, food nutritionists, you know, oh, well, we got to have the welder come in. Nope. Somebody called the electrician or the computer scientist. It's when you tour these places, or if you go to the trading floor at ADM.
1: Yeah.
10: That is an amazing thing to watch in action. Because they're like the World Cup. They're dealing with global markets and 24/7. And it is. So when you look at our community,

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1: Well, last year, they considered themselves a data company.
2: You'd have to at this point. You'd have to. And if you're not, then you're not going to be here much longer. They're not going anywhere.
1: Down to all the different ag departments and your locally owned banks, on and on and on. So tomorrow, if you want to come out, you're welcome to do so. It'll be at the Sequestration Center on the campus of Richland Community College. We'll do the break. Nick's got your three-day forecast. Coming up the top of the hour, Clay will be in along with Heather from Scoville Zoo. A lot to get to here on an action-packed, beautiful sunny morning in downtown Decatur.
2: Today, mostly sunny, high near 88. Tonight, mostly clear, low around 69. For Thursday, chance of showers and thunderstorms starting at 4 p.m., partly sunny, high near 90. And Friday, chances of rain and thunderstorms starting at 10 a.m., partly sunny, high near 86.
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1: Back here on a Wednesday morning. Happy to have you with us here today. Happy to be here with you, as always. There is a new round of funding for EV charging stations from the state of Illinois, I saw yesterday.
2: That's good news.
1: Yeah. I'm glad that we seem to be doing the right thing without, like, the stupid whims and winds of, like, whatever political debate of the day there is, right? And I'm also really confused at, like, I'll never be able to figure out the whole Elon Musk kind of thing. People are moving full ahead here with the vehicles. And people will eventually, and already are, and depending on where you are in the world and the product that's being created, will continue to go. We need and needed and still need charging stations.
2: Yeah, and I mean, this thing is sort of one of those situations where if you were objective and just looked at it, and all the data that was provided when this was really, really surging, what the benefits are.
1: Yeah, for sure. Hasn't changed.
2: Yeah.
1: So I was glad just to see that I hope people are playing the long game here and doing the smart thing instead of whatever.

0: you know, the wind is blowing on a particular Wednesday, that we are taking care of your communities and also, you know, hoping people will jump off the highway and spend some money in your community.
1: Yeah. And I mean, sometimes when I'm traveling back from St. Louis and I get, what is called range anxiety. If you have an electric vehicle, it's called the light is on in your car. And you're,
0: all right, give me the equivalent of what that means to an empty tank. What's it look like? What's your range?
1: It's individual because your car can run all the way to zero, like a battery. I mean, it's no, you, we all have quote unquote range anxiety about all our devices. Your phone is the easiest one. I've only got 2%.
0: Right, right.
1: Okay. So whatever that means is what it means for you. But I tend to always think, all right, if something bad were to happen and we had to pull off to the side of the road, I want there to be a buffer just in case.
0: Got it.
1: And so I sometimes will just stop for like 5 or 7 minutes or something in Springfield at Shields.
0: And just give a little bit.
1: And just drop a little money off in Springfield.
0: Yeah.
1: And then go back to Decatur. And people would do the exact same thing in Decatur if the Tesla superchargers were there. We have some charging stations here, but when they're not here, they just go to the next place. It's just what it is.
0: Well, there's a new round of funding. If you're interested, or I hope communities are interested, and particularly, there's a reason why the McDonald's sign is so tall.
1: Yeah. Yeah. Well, but here, this is even a little different. In your vehicle, you plan your trip and it will say, hey, we recommend you to stop, or here, sure, here are the charging stations along the
0: and
1: way.
0: And it knows where they are and tells you.
1: So if you need an extra 30 minutes to go to Springfield beyond Decatur, and you were traveling afar, you'll just charge up somewhere else and then stop in Springfield. So, I mean, that's just how it goes. And so when you're not on the map, you're skipped over.
0: Well, I would, I hope that we're being smart about that. And, you know, that the outlying communities, particularly that have, you know, all the things that they need to have for that off ramp experience. Certainly if they're not planning for this, then they're going to miss the boat. I don't, you know, the political whims come and go. The people's behavior remains, and you're going to have a need for this. There's funding available for this. And the latest round is out there. There's information on nowdecatur.com, but, I would hope people are smarter than just whatever the political winds are on a given day.
1: Well, you just follow the money. That's really all you have to do. And the winds are sometimes caused by somebody holding a piece of paper, fanning the, I mean, you can make your own fans sometimes to get the wind going.
0: Yeah. I saw, you know, the crazy thing, speaking of that, this Spencer Pratt dude that lost the mayor's race. Mm-hmm. Now there's all kinds of controversy over that because he was like kind of a Trump dude or whatever. And, the idea that he lost because it was cheating or whatever. I mean, the mayor would absolutely want him to run against. Not the other one that's flanking her on the left. She would want him. There's no way if there was somebody influencing the outcome, that's the outcome they would influence.
1: Yeah, you want the beatable candidate to move on.
0: She would mop him.
1: Yeah.
0: She's afraid of the other one. So, but anyway, he said, it's okay to love America. He put something out on X. And then Elon Musk said, not merely okay. Anyone who doesn't love America is a traitor and beneath contempt. Those who don't love America, those who are disloyal should be exiled immediately.
1: Yeah. Cool. Enjoy your $1 trillion.
0: Rich Miller posted from the South African-born trillionaire. There are so many.
1: You can be South African and love this country, have $1 trillion and love this country, but
0: you can't want to get rid of everybody else that's from another country. This is the idea of what was hysterically funny to me is everybody loving this soccer team and then taking up the cause for the guy who just the week before they were trying to like make his life impossible here through the Supreme Court. I know politics makes strange bedfellows. That's the old coinage, you know, but come on.
1: I mean, the guy
0: just be consistent.
1: The guy that made the most off of the EV movement in the United States single-handedly helped tank it at the same time.
0: And was made
1: a trillionaire by being the largest stakeholder of said company.
0: Yeah.
1: Come on.
0: What are we doing?
1: You know, we're just playing the game.
0: Yeah. I think you can absolutely be a South African and be here.

0: Philadelphia, the Cleveland-Akron area, as well as Los Angeles, round out the top five. You can help avoid bed bugs by decluttering and keeping an eye out for infestation by inspecting all mattresses, baseboards, and headboards.
1: Fox's Tom Graham. Oil prices are higher today after President Trump says he thinks the ceasefire with Iran is over after its attacks on ships in the Strait of Hormuz and retaliatory strikes since. I'm Chris Foster. This is Fox News.
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3: Today, mostly sunny, high of 88. Tonight, mostly clear, low around 69. Thursday, chance of showers and thunderstorms, mainly after 4 p.m., partly sunny and a high 90. And then Friday, chance of rain and thunderstorms, starting 10 a.m. and beyond, partly sunny and a high near 86.
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0: Coming up 1 hour from now, President Dean Pribino will be with us from Millikan University, along with Lori Kearns. A little later this hour, Mark Tupper and Tupper on Sports. So right now, Clay Gerhard makes his normal appearance here. Is the summer catching up with you? I think you were taking a nap when I came out into the green room. He goes, I'm so tired.
1: No, Heather and I were just talking. You know, we're in that kind of the way summer starts to drag out. But we got through July 4th. July 4th was great.
0: Dude, we're nowhere near the end of summer.
1: Well, we've got about a month and a half or so to get through the end of August. And
0: the zoo doesn't close at the end of August.
2: No, it doesn't close. But we will start seeing less people. So I get what he's saying.
0: I know. It's a tough 24/7 all the time.
2: People are going to start gearing up for back to school. There's probably back to school out at the stores already. I haven't been out there, but
0: yeah, it's okay. We appreciate you all, but we're not done with summer yet. I know you all look forward to winter. I don't want winter. I want a little bit more summer. Yeah. In fact, I'd like to have some just dry summer where we're not worried about cleaning up debris and trees. You guys probably had plenty of that, right?
1: Well, we did, and we actually had an incident at the zoo in this last storm where we had a couple trees fall on the wolf exhibit enclosure that caused a little bit of concern and sent a bunch of us flying out to the zoo to get those off and make repairs to the fence, temporary repairs to make sure the wolves didn't get out. And I remember getting out to the zoo, and one of our zookeepers had a case of hot dogs and was throwing a hot dog over the fence about every minute or two and keeping the wolves entertained away from where the breach in the fence was. And we had one of our park police officers just in case, you know, one of them got out. We, you know, would have to deal with that. But we had all hands on deck. The zookeepers, Heather was there and Lizzie was there, and everybody was working hard to get the logs off the fence, get the temporary fence panels strapped up. And I made a call to General Fence that night, and they were there at 7:30 the next morning to get it fixed. So,
0: you know, that is something I don't think people probably think about, right? When you're... that would be an interesting time to be in Timber Creek Apartments, if there was an interesting ring on your doorbell. I'm sure you guys do, risk managers do, the people you have them in the zoo. I'm sure you've got these plans that, you know, what right. to do in case of X, Y, or Z. But when I saw that, I read something somewhere about it. I'm like, man, that's... most of us don't have to worry about that kind of thing.
1: Nope. And it was interesting because I was driving around the parks just kind of checking on things, and the rain was bad that night, and along with the winds and everything else. And I had something else happen right before that. And as soon as I got out of my truck, I saw Heather calling me, and I thought, this is not going to be good. And she told me what had happened. I'm like, we're on our way. And I called the cavalry, and we got there within about 15 minutes and got to work.
0: So, all right, the wolves are okay. Everybody's okay.
1: Everybody's okay.
2: Our keepers, we go through the contingencies. We go through escape animal drills. So they just kept training, kept working with them while we worked on the fence. And luckily, they have a pretty large enclosure with different sides. So we were able to shift them off to the one that had the worst breach and were able to temporarily fix the other one until General Fence came the next morning.
0: Well, good for General Fence for showing up and keeping everything safe. The stuff you guys have to do.
1: Couple hundred hot dogs, I think we went through that.
0: I should have sent them to Coney Island.
2: We cut up in small pieces. It may have felt like a couple hundred, but maybe it was a couple hundred pieces of hot dog.
0: Still, I think that gets you up on the stage on the 4th of July. All right, so you got a lot of things that are going on still, even though Clay's counting down to Thanksgiving.
1: I'm not.
0: Sunday, July 19th, is the ice cream safari at Scoville Zoo, which is one of the great traditions. I don't know how many years this goes back. Long time.
2: Yeah, long time. I don't know. They've been doing it since I've been there, and I've been there 29 years.
0: Yeah, I was going to say, it's at least long. 30 years old. So tell me a little bit about it, because this is one of the great ways you get to sponsor and hook up with your friends at Tillamook, right, which you guys are already, great friends with. Sunday, the 19th, 1 to 4 p.m., what happens?
2: We have, you just come in, it's just regular admission, but you come in to the zoo and you have the extra perk of stopping by for ice cream stations. We have our friends from the Macon County Sheriff's Department that'll be out there scooping the ice cream for you. And we try to have a couple different flavors at each station. Megan from Over the Top is going to hook us up with some Dole Whip too. So if you have a dairy allergy, we try to have a dairy-free option for those who can't have the dairy.
0: So you go throughout the zoo, right? There are different stations.
2: Yes.
0: Is there anything special that day? Normal admission applies, all that?
2: Yeah, normal admission applies. Sometimes our keepers will try to have some special ice treats for the animals too, so they can have their own little ice enjoyment treat there at the same time that our guests are walking through eating their own ice treats.
0: Okay, now is the ice cream for everyone or is this just for kids?
2: Oh, it's for everyone.
0: All right, I'll make sure.
2: Yeah.
0: $8 if you're between the ages of 2 and 12, $10 for 13 to 64, 65 plus, $9 if you're under the age or 1 and under, you're mm-hmm. free. This is 1 to 4 p.m. During the regular operating hours, but from that window when the ice cream will be served.
2: Right, correct.
0: Do you guys still have the volunteers and stuff that come out and man the stations or is that zoo folks that do all of that?
2: It's the Macon County Sheriff's Department.
0: Okay.
2: So yeah, they usually have enough people that we usually have four stations with a couple different flavors that you can sample. We'll have cones, we'll have cups, and we still have our volunteers that will be out there helping us with the carousel and the train. So you will see some of our zoo volunteers out there as well.
0: How many volunteers do you guys have like in a given season? Just ballpark.
2: I would say 100.
0: Yeah.
2: So, yeah.
0: They're dedicated there. That's pretty amazing.
1: They definitely have the most volunteers out of anybody. Mm-hmm. I mean, you think about the
0: guys. Well, it's a happy place.
1: It is.
0: Until you're tracking wolves in the middle of the night.
1: I think of all the primarily gentlemen who run the train every day. That's a dedicated job, and sometimes it gets pretty hot doing that job because
0: do they buy their own train cap or does that come with the job?
2: If they asked, I'd be happy to.
0: I just noticed like a lot of those guys have a train cap.
2: Oh, yeah. Some of them, they really fill that position. They love it. So, yeah.
1: Dr. Chadwick, he just eats it up and they've got their script down to a T. When you're riding the train, they know everything about the animals along the way and, they'll point out the Devon across the lake and for me, it's always fun to go on and see.
0: I don't go do that enough. I don't think I've been on the train since the new train was put in. I know, but you go through cycles in life. When your kid's in college, you're not doing, everything kind of changes, but I miss it. It's what a great ride.
2: Well, you could come out to our sip and stroll, which we'll be talking about too. And that's an adult only. So then you have no excuses. You don't need kids to come to the zoo.
0: That's true. Although I think I'd rather be around the other, than adults right now, but the sip and stroll is coming up on, that's the end of the month, right? July 31st.
2: Yeah.
0: And so what is this? I know we were out at one of these not too long ago for the Hot 25. There's a photo gallery up on the Now Decatur Facebook page. It looks like a lot of people out there just having fun. Mm-hmm. It's just growing up night at the zoo, right?
2: Right. Yeah. And again, you can come out to the zoo. You don't need kids. People say, I feel a little weird coming out to the zoo without having a kid. No, anyone of any age is welcome to come to the zoo. Anyone's able to come appreciate, even if, you love animals, but we have beautiful grounds. Our horticulture department does a wonderful job with the flowers and the plants at the zoo. And, ride the train, ride the carousel. You're never too old to ride the carousel.
0: Okay. Very, very, very, simple and easy to do. Mm-hmm. And it looked like, I just saw the pictures. Lindsay was out there for it. But it just looked like just chill.
2: Just a nice casual come out with your friends. We have groups of friends coming out together or date night. And they just have a wonderful time.
0: What's crazy is that, you do, I think, sometimes get old and quit doing the fun childlike stuff and you probably need to like force yourself to go do something. I feel bad now. I should take a train ride.
2: And, people who have kids, my kids are getting older too, but you kind of go, when you go through the zoo, you're going at the speed of your kids. And some of those kids really speed through. So a lot of the adults I were talking to, they're like, wow, this has been really enjoyable. It's just very casual. I can kind of take my time. And it's just a different experience.
0: All right. So that's coming up July 31st, 5 to 7 p.m. Tickets are $25 because this is or 30 at the door. You get them in advance for 25. That includes a train, carousel ride. You get a koozie and a one drink ticket. So, that's a pretty good price.
2: Yeah. Speed Lube is one of our sponsors and they're providing the koozies for everyone who comes in while the supplies last. But yeah, it's wonderful. And it's, you know, especially if it's hotter during the day, you're coming in the evening, hopefully when it's a little bit cooler.
0: No doubt about it.
1: And it is a 21 plus event, yes. Because there is alcohol, and mm-hmm. then we'll also have a cash bar on site as well. But, yeah, the last one of these I went to that we've done two of these now. The first mm-hmm. one had great numbers. The second one got even bigger. And mm-hmm. so, they just continue to grow. So well,
0: I think that sometimes people make a mistake in the event business when they do something once and they don't get the turnout and they think, okay, well, that didn't work. Mm-hmm. You got to build an audience, and there's a lot of competition. There's a lot of mm-hmm. stuff
2: right,
0: going
2: yes.
0: on, and to get it in people's sort of calendar, I think that's a great, mm-hmm. I think you'll see continued growth.
2: Right.
1: Yeah, and you get to see when you come out, you get to see some of the babies that were born over the wintertime. And I don't know if you saw the picture on Facebook of the goats, but what, 13? What, 13?
2: I think 11.
1: 11 goats yeah. that are all named after cereals.
2: Yeah, we have Honey Bunches and Oats and I can't even think of Lucky yeah. and Charms, I think. So yeah.
0: Lucky and Charms.
2: Our keepers have been having a really fun time naming the goats this season.
0: Why naming the animals is a big deal, right?
2: Yes, yes.
0: I mean, I've seen people at the big, you know, foundation event at the mm-hmm. zoo spend a lot of money to get naming rights
2: right.
0: for a penguin or whatever it might be. Why are people so attached to that?
1: It's a unique way to put your family name, or maybe you have a grandchild's name, you want to name a penguin after or whatnot. But, yeah, the goats, the penguins, you were telling me we had some wallabies.
2: Some wallaby joeys that are getting big. We have the howler monkey that was born on March 13th. So we have a few babies.
0: How many, is there an average every year, you know, of how many new animals you welcome to the zoo through that?
2: It kind of depends. Honestly, it depends a lot on the goats, how many baby goats we have. And this year, you know, we manage it. So they're not, you know, we just don't have the male in there with all the females. So we manage.
0: So it's not all spontaneous.
2: No, we look for all the signs. There's a science behind it.
0: But, okay. Don't ruin too much of the magic for me here, Heather. I like the peek behind the curtain, but.
2: The store comes and delivers these goats, but.
1: Correct me if I'm wrong, but the one of the penguins we had was somewhat of a surprise, right? The keeper kind of looked in the nesting area and found what wasn't expecting to see an egg in there, I think I heard.
2: Yeah, maybe. I mean, and again, we get, like the penguins are managed by an SSP, which is a species survival program. So we have certain penguins that we are breeding, they're genetically valuable for the population. And so we're always hopeful, but you know, you can't always guarantee
0: right.
2: things are going to breed or not.
0: Okay.
2: So.
1: And we have one of the more successful penguin breeding programs.
2: Yes.
1: And so we'll be, a lot of times, you know, if you do name a penguin, you need to understand that it may get transferred to another zoo to help their breeding program or whatnot.
0: Yeah, there's a lot of movement.
2: Mm-hmm. Right. Yeah.
0: So. All right. Well, listen, let me tell you this. I got to take a quick break. We'll come back and do more. We've got, Clay and Heather in the studios, Decatur Park District, Scoble Zoo we're concentrating on today. We'll be back with more right after this.
3: Today, mostly sunny, high near 88. Tonight, mostly clear, low around 69. For Thursday, chance of showers and thunderstorms starting 4 p.m. and overnight, partly sunny, high of 90. Friday, a chance of rain and thunderstorms starting at 10 a.m., partly sunny, and a high near 86. 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
1: Good morning and welcome. We're back here on a Wednesday. Hoping you have a great start to your day. A beautiful sunny morning in downtown. Plenty of stuff to do. Heather from Scoville Zoo in studios with us here today, along with Clay Gerhardt in his normal spot. And we have Devon Lakeshore Amphitheater this weekend, right?
2: We do. We do. We've got a show coming up on July 9th with Jordan Davis, which is Thursday night, with special guest Cole Goodwin.
1: Now, which one is this? This is...
2: So he's a... multi-platinum singer, songwriter, country artist.
1: Country artist.
2: Yeah. So, it's not included in the Devon season ticket package, but, tickets for this are a little bit pricier because he's a little bit more of an expensive, artist, but, lawn tickets are just $64. So that's reasonable ticket, price area. And then you've got, Terrace 89, Reserve 99. And if you want to be down in the pit where the action is, $119 for that. So, come out and see Jordan Davis. And then we've just got a few tickets left on, Saturday night, we are going to have Josiah Queen with special guest Strings and Heart, and he's a Christian artist who is very popular with the younger generation, and that's going to be at 7 o'clock on July 11th. And again, we've only got a few tickets left for that one.
1: I've never heard of this guy. I don't know much about Christian music, I wouldn't know. But you're almost sold out.
2: Yeah. It will be a sold out show. So we've got just a few. I think I saw 8 reserved tickets left, but the Terrace is completely sold out. Pit's sold out. Lawn is just about probably 50 or 60 tickets left, I think, from what I saw. So definitely folks who are into Christian music.
1: That's crazy. I mean, crazy good. Yeah. I'm assuming, I don't know what their price point is, but those are the concerts that probably help bolster some of the other shows.
2: Yeah. I mean, that show, $45 for Lawn. And again, there's still some tickets for that. And then those reserve seats that are left are the $69. So a very reasonable show for what it is. But he's had quite a few hits on iHeartRadio and things like that. And, I know my wife, Andrea, is excited to bring our kids because that's kind of their music as well. So.
1: All right. I just noticed at the bottom part, not the top part here, I forgot to talk about Zoo Buddies. What, when, how does that happen, Heather? Is it too late for this year or is?
3: It's too late for our July for next week is already sold out.
1: Okay.
3: And then, I think there's only one space left for our August, which is great.
1: Okay. So first come, first serve here.
3: Yeah. So there's limited, availability, but you can always look online and look at the upcoming months. And that's Zoo Buddies is a program for 3 to 5 year olds. And the parent does stay with them, or parent or guardian can stay with them for the class. It's about an hour long, and they'll talk about the animal. They'll make a craft. They will, depending on what the animal is, they'll either go out to the exhibit or they'll, if it's a smaller animal, they'll bring that animal into the classroom. And each kid goes away with like a small toy or a small item that relates to the theme for the month. And every month is a different theme.
1: Okay, so the July 14th date is full.
3: It is full.
1: Okay, but you guys do a 10 to 11 and a 2 to 3, so there's a morning and an afternoon slot. But then there'll be another one in August.
3: Yeah, there'll be one in August. Yeah, there's one every month. It's always the second Tuesday of the month.
1: Okay, that sounds like fun. It's what, $20, $18 with the discount if you're a Decatur resident, and then a dollar off if you have a membership on top of that. So it can be even register at ScovilleZoo.com, by the way, is the website. What else is, Splash Cove? I know it's been a crazy year. How are things?
2: Are great at Splash Cove.
1: Yeah, well, I know, but I mean, with just the storms and everything else, I mean, like the bad thing, hot brings a lot of people to the pool. Hot also brings in a lot of storms.
2: Yes, it does. But we did just have another surprise Ellis visit, where our guards are, kind of rated and, critiqued on how they monitor the water and how they handle situations. And they got yet another exceeds. That's 5 in a row. They had 3 last summer and they've had 2 this summer.
1: Yeah. I think when you say that, I know what it means because I had to deal with these people. Exceeds is like the highest you can get. It doesn't sound necessarily like the word itself, you're like, well, you got by,
2: no,
1: exceeded, it does, but it is the top level of what you can get. And we've told the story before, but it bears repeating because, you know, you're going there, you're trusting your family, safety, all that. They come in as customers in disguise and you don't know they're there, and they sit there along with everybody else that's at the pool and watch and monitor and record and do all kinds of things where the guards don't know. It's not like they're on their best behavior. They're on their normal behavior, which in this case is their best behavior.
2: Exactly. They've got cameras hidden in their bags and they'll choose just randomly three or four guards to watch for, you know, 5 or 10 minutes. And, you know, the interesting thing, and sometimes people take it as rude, but, you know, if a child comes up to a guard and starts talking to a guard, the guard does not look and pay attention to that child. The guard will listen, and but their eyes are still scanning the water. They never take their eyes off the water.
1: And that's on purpose. I know some people
2: blow their whistle to get a supervisor over so the supervisor can handle whatever the child needs.
1: Yeah.
2: But it is very rigorous in the way that they are trained. And, you know, with the yellow standards, you get a fail, you can get meets, and then you can get exceeds. And to get exceeds, you have to have every T crossed. And
1: I don't remember what the percentage was, but it's something like 98%. Yeah. I mean, it's a very high mark. Kudos and congratulations to them. That's not an easy thing.
2: No, the guards are very dedicated. Gabby Cliff does just a tremendous job over there. And, you know, you got Over the Top ice cream shop is selling the heck out of ice cream this summer. And, Overlook Adventure Park.
1: Everybody comes in here. Dale Coley told me about it yesterday. Yeah. Nick goes there like every day. I mean, that's a big popular thing. That's why I think the ice cream safari, you're going to like take that experience over with the animals, have a blast. That's going to be a lot of fun. Ice cream safari, Sunday, July 19th, right?
3: Yes.
1: 1 to 4 p.m. presented by Tillamook. Everybody is welcome. Just you got your normal rates, you know, come out there and enjoy the ice cream. Thanks to the Minn County Sheriff's Department for manning the stations. I think that's a very smart thing to have, you know, law enforcement officers don't always have positive interactions with the community. Nothing better than being out there handing out ice cream. It'll be a lot of fun. And then you got tickets available. Very few for the Christian Act this weekend. Very few.
2: Yep. Jordan Davis, the country artist. We still have some available Thursday night, but then the Christian artist on Saturday, there's a few tickets left for that.
1: How is everybody doing at the Devon?
2: They're doing well. Things are going good.
1: Yeah. The folks are doing everything from mixing drinks to holding on to tents. They do an awful lot. Thank you again on behalf of Nick and myself and everyone, to all your staff at the zoo. You know, they do so many things that people just don't get to see, but it's such a happy place for everyone to come and visit. So thank you and pass along our thanks to all your folks there.
3: I will.
1: How many people do you have working there in a summer ballpark and volunteering?
3: With volunteering, well, on one given day, we may have 10 keeper staff and then probably, you know, 5 to 8 on the guest services staff. So we have at least 20 people there probably every day.
1: Yeah. Well, we appreciate it. We realize it's not just 9 to 5 and sometimes you're out, you know, dancing with wolves. It can happen, right? I'm just glad you guys have like escaped animal plans. I never would have thought about that. We appreciate you guys. Thank you very much. Have a great week. We're going to take a break for bottom of the hour news. When we get back, Mark Tupper and Tupper on Sports, and yet another correction from Congresswoman Budzinski's office. Stay tuned.
4: 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Congresswoman Nikki Budzinski is inviting the public to her third Workforce Development Summit tomorrow from 11 to 2 at Richland's National Sequestration Education Center. The Agriculture Workforce Summit will bring together educators, employers, and community leaders to discuss how career and technical education can help strengthen the agricultural workforce. They'll have 4 panels with topics like Tech Hub initiatives, CTE and workforce training centers, agribusiness careers, and perspectives from young farmers working in the industry. 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
5: This is a Fox News alert. I'm CJ Papa. President Trump comes out swinging around the target.
6: I don't want to deal with them anymore. They're scum. You know what scum is? They're scum. They're sick people. They're led by sick people.
5: The president at the NATO summit saying he believes the ceasefire is over. He did leave room for more talks with Iran, but not before ordering new military strikes.
7: U.S. Central Command says it attacked 80 targets throughout Iran, including command and control structures, as well as targeting Iranian forces operating in small ships near the Strait of Hormuz. Overnight, Iran launched their own counterstrikes at targets in Kuwait and Bahrain.
5: Fox's Mark Meredith in Turkey. A New York City skyscraper, stable for now, but suffered serious structural damage. The city's building commissioner confirms columns were spotted buckling on Tuesday morning, leading to the evacuation of several nearby buildings. America's listening to Fox News.
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11: Today's going to be mostly sunny with a high of 88. Tonight, mostly clear, low around 69. For Thursday, there's a 40% chance of showers and thunderstorms, mainly after 4 p.m. And then again, likely overnight, partly sunny with a high near 90. For Friday, there's a chance of rain and thunderstorms starting at 10 a.m. Partly sunny day with a high of 86. Chance of precipitation is 50% and then turns to likely at night.

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1: Good morning and welcome. 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All right, let's start here, I guess, with the Cards.
2: Well, these Brewers have really become a pain in the neck for everybody in the division, Cardinals and the Cubs. You know, for years it was always the Bears hate the Packers. The Packers are the evil empire from Wisconsin. And now in the summertime, it's the Brewers. And the same thing, the evil empire from Wisconsin for the Brewers and the Cubs. And they're the evil empire because they win and because they've dominated this division now for a number of years. And they win different ways, and it makes you nuts. And yesterday they swept the Cardinals 4-3 and 10-2. And I'm sure in each game, Cardinals can look back and say, oh, man, if we'd have done this or done that, we might have had them. But Milwaukee scored 7 in the 7th inning of that lopsided one. And the Cardinals got 3 runs off Mizorowski, the guy I was talking about yesterday in the opener, and still lost 4-3. Mizorowski went 7 innings, struck out 11, gave up 3 hits, but 3 runs. So this is a 5-game series. They're playing with Milwaukee down at Busch Stadium. The Brewers have now won the first 3. Game 4 is today at 5:35. Game 4 is today at 6:45. And you can listen to that game here on WSOY, 6:45. But Milwaukee's dominance reflected again this morning in the standings. They lead the second-place Cubs by 7. They lead the third-place Cardinals now by 10.5. And Cardinals really need to win that game today. Cubs did beat Baltimore yesterday 5-2. They play today at 5:35, Chicago at Baltimore. But the Brewers have just become a pain that will not go away for both the Cubs and the Cardinals.
1: All right, on the other side of the break, we'll do a little Illini basketball, both men's and women's. 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
2: Well, we've gotten through the 4th of July weekend. Brad Underwood gave his team some extended time off, but I think we're past some of the, I'm going to call them distractions. I don't think Brad would call them that. Quentin Coleman playing in an All-Star gathering, and Stefan Vox, the transfer from Providence, representing his national team of Estonia in a competition. But now everybody's back on campus, and now is when we'll find out the true status of players who are coming off of what was described as minor cleanup surgeries, maybe a little bit of an injury or so. I'm talking about Andre Stojakovic, Jake Davis, Luis Murillo. And we'll see them now in scrimmage situations, working out a lot with Adam Fletcher, strength and conditioning coach. There's some guys that still need some body transformation, but a lot of install. And Brad referred vaguely to defensive tweaks, offensive tweaks. They're going to do some things differently. I mean, you know, he looks around and they don't have Keaton Wagler anymore. They don't have Kylan Boswell as a defensive stopper anymore. So who will be the new defensive stopper? And he has had meetings with every player, and he has told returning players like Tommy Ivicic, the way you played last season was good. It's not good enough this season. You have to play better. And here's areas where we think you can be better, because we don't have Wagler out there scoring a lot of points, and we don't have really underrated Ben Hummerkaus helping us in some areas too. He's told Andre Stojakovic the same thing. You have to be better. Here's a couple of areas, and obviously three-point shooting is one of those. Over on the women's side, by the way, Shauna Green's team, tremendous job of retention by her too. They have their like top seven, top nine players back. They were the youngest team in the NCAA tournament field last year. They won their opening round game. They lost to two seed Vanderbilt on Vanderbilt's home floor. They think they can really make some noise. And they had injury issues the past few years that have slowed that effort. And they appear to be clear right now and can really maybe hit the gas pedal here and get off to a great start. So we'll be hearing some things about scrimmaging from both the men's and women's teams here. And the main thing I want to hear is that Andrei Stojakovic, Jake Davis, and Luis Morillo are 100% physically good to go.
1: All right, my friend, enjoy your day. We'll check in with you first thing tomorrow morning. Mark Tupper and Tupper on Sports. So lucky to have him on the show, and grateful for it every single day, weekday, Monday through Friday. 30 years. Well, just with me. He goes back further than that. Pretty amazing. Okay, so text number 147 from Congressman Budzinski's office. The story has been updated. The workforce development event tomorrow, there is a limited seating available, and you have to register via email, which has now been updated in the story on NowDecatur.com.
5: Okay. 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
1: No, but it's just it's been a couple of days. 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But if you want to, there is an email registration, limited seating available, and you can go to the story at nowdecatur.com to check that out. It's out at Richland Community College at the Sequestration Center tomorrow. We'll take the break. When we get back here, our friends from Decatur Memorial Hospital will be with us. I don't know if I've ever said this out loud. We're going to talk a little pelvic health.
5: Good.
1: Good that I've never said it before. Good that
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1: I've said
5: above.
1: It.
5: It's good. We need some pelvic health.
1: All right. We're going to tell you all about that on the other side of the break. Stay tuned.
5: Today is going to be mostly sunny with a high of 88. Tonight, mostly clear, low around 69. For Thursday, chance of showers and thunderstorms, and likely of showers and thunderstorms overnight, partly sunny, high near 90. Friday, there's a chance of rain and thunderstorms, partly sunny, with a high near 86. 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
1: We are back here on a Wednesday. Good morning and welcome. I'm Brian Byers, Nick Smith back in the MCR. We have an action pack. We're like halfway through the show. It's insane. But our friends from Decatur Memorial Hospital are in with us. Kelly, how you doing this morning?
10: It's so wonderful to be here. I'm doing well. Thanks.
1: It's always great to see you. And don't take that wrong, Tanya, if you're listening, but it's fun to have you in. How's your summer going so far?
10: Oh, it's so wonderful, but it's going fast.
1: Yes.
10: Halfway over already. I'm slow down time.
1: I know. We Clay's like, the participants already rooting for November. It's like, I know you guys are busy, but I am not ready for winter yet. Let's have some more summer months. All right. I don't know. I've been doing this for 30 years. We're celebrating our 30th anniversary this year, that I've ever even put the word pelvic and health together, let alone had a conversation about it. I'm game. I'm in. But I want you to introduce our guest because you got a new location, yeah, which we want to tell people about, and then have an important conversation about why it's so important.
10: Absolutely. Excited to talk about the location. But first, I want to introduce Payal Gandhi, who's here. She's a physical therapist, one of the most amazing physical therapists that I've ever met. And she works at Decatur Memorial Hospital. So thanks for joining us today, Payal.
1: Payal, thank you so much. Good to have you. Tell me your story. How did you end up at Decatur Memorial Hospital?
11: Oh, I mean, that's a long story.
1: That's okay. I'd like to know.
11: Well, everything started off in Canada. That's where I'm from. I did my...
1: I just spent 2 quality hours with Vancouver yesterday watching the World Cup.
11: Yeah, Canada's out. It's a bit of a blow to us Canadians right now.
1: A little bit, yes. Still stings.
11: It still stings, but oh well.
1: So what made, start me there in Canada? Where in Canada?
11: So I started at the University of Toronto. That's where I got my physical therapy degree.
1: Okay.
11: And then I moved to Springfield, actually. So that's kind of where things started off. And eventually moved to Decatur, joining, some local clinics. And now I'm here at Decatur.
1: Okay. Well, welcome. And we're thrilled to have you. And we're glad that you took your expertise and experience and parked it right here, for the folks. Now, do we want to talk about the new location first?
11: Yeah.
1: Okay, so give me the background on this. Why the move and what about the new location?
10: Yeah, and so we have a large physical,
1: this is the outpatient?
10: Outpatient rehab space at 27th Street currently. A lot of people know that because they wait on the train when they go for their appointments for physical therapy. So that's like the trademark right now. And
1: I am told that means money, that we shouldn't complain, and that is just the business transaction.
10: It's great to be connected in that way. However, for our patients who need rehab, they're going to be closer to the hospital with this relocation. And so it's wonderful that we get an opportunity to provide physical therapy, occupational therapy, and speech therapy services in this new location. There's going to be some specialty services there, which is why we wanted to bring Payal on and talk specifically about, you know, maybe some of the care that she provides. But
1: so the new location is 675 West Pershing Road.
10: Correct.
1: And that is landmark me there. Is that where the drugstore is?
10: Correct. So the central location behind that Walgreens that's there on Pershing Road, the Perkins restaurant.
1: Plenty of parking.
10: Beautiful location.
1: And no trains.
10: Right near the hospital.
1: Right, yes. Just a couple of blocks away, right? So this is going to be excellent. We're going to talk about some things here today that, like I said before, pelvic health, I don't know that we've ever had this conversation. Sometimes people get uncomfortable with these kinds of conversations. But the people who need help need information, right? And so we're always happy to have these conversations. How do you define pelvic health?
11: I would say that, first of all, some of the topics that we discuss in pelvic health, a lot of it is still considered taboo for some generations and some in patients of certain age groups, talking about urinary incontinence or even fecal incontinence is not something that people want to talk about, but it's a conversation that needs to be had. There is help that is out there. Pelvic floor physical therapy is a great way to conservatively manage your symptoms through exercises.
1: Okay, so for people who are looking to sort of a holistic approach to, we're talking menopause, we're talking pregnancy, we're talking family history of these kinds of things, like that we would talk about heart disease or anything else.
11: Right.
1: We are weird people, right, about these kinds of things. Mm-hmm. I'm old enough to remember, like, my grandparents wouldn't even say the word cancer without whispering, you know, or they would say the C word. I hope we're evolving, you know, and getting better.
11: It's something very personal, right?
1: Yeah, for sure. But if you can relieve people of symptoms or make symptoms less or people being uncomfortable or in pain.
11: Yeah.
1: So how do you kind of break the mood when you talk to people to get them to open up about these kind of things?
11: I like to give the patients as much control as possible, just knowing that we don't talk about or we don't do anything that they are not comfortable with. So they can open up as freely as they choose to. I think that's one of the main things that helps break some of the barriers and allows patients to say what they need to, just give them as much control as they need. I give them as much insight as possible as to what the assessment and what the day or the session will look like.
1: Okay.
11: So I break it up into three components. This is going to be the first one, the second one, the third one. Let them know what's optional. Let them know what information I need to move forward. And they make their decisions accordingly and verbalize that to me.
1: Okay. So, Doc, this is focused on women. I mean, men can, you know, are in this arena too, but this type of thing, and they do need a referral. I mean, patients can they just go straight, or do they have to have a referral from their gynecologist or doctor?
11: Yep, referrals can come from family doctor, gynecologist, urologist. It can come from many specialties. Currently, this program is still new at DMH, so we are treating women initially, but pelvic floor therapy in general does encompass men's health as well. It's just something that is not open up to DMH at this time.
1: Okay. So this is kind of a trial, or at least, I mean, a beginning.
10: We're committed to it. Mm-hmm. It's a needed service. And I wanted to call out one of the things me and Pyle have talked about is the quality of life that this gives for the women that she's treating. A lot of times when you think about if you sneeze or cough and you wet your pants or some of the things that come with being incontinent, infections, things like that. I just might ask Pyle to speak about that because it's changing the lives of women who are getting this level of therapy and treatment.
11: Right, right. And a lot of women are dealing with symptoms just like that. And think that it's normal, that this is just something that they need to deal with because it's normal for a certain age, or if you've had children and now I'm leaking when I'm sneezing, that's just what happens. But it's not. There is physical exercise that can help with that.
1: Do most people connect those two things right off the bat? I mean, I'm sure this is an education process because I don't, you know, I understand why physical health and working out and doing the things are important for many other reasons, but I don't know that I would have jumped to this conclusion if you said something like that. So what is it you're able to do physically then to help change bodies to give quality of life back to women?
11: So exercise is the main component of my treatment. So having patients gain the awareness of where certain pelvic floor muscles are and how to contract them is the first step. And then once you're able to contract them with other muscles. We use other sort of modalities such as a biofeedback device. Sometimes an internal treatment as well can help patients gain that understanding of anatomically where certain muscles are and how to contract them.
1: Are there certain age groups impacted more, or is it across the board?
11: I would say it's very much across the board,
1: okay,
11: just depending on, you know, your history, whether you are a 20 or 30 year old female postpartum, or whether you are an elderly lady that's had surgery or will be going through surgery. It just very much depends.
1: Okay. We always have these little quizzes or the little Q&A stuff that I read through, and sometimes it's like, okay, but there was a very interesting response about the thing you found most rewarding about your work. And I think this is interesting because I know people think about people in the medical field and they go to school for a very long time and often make, you know, good living. But what is rewarding beyond that, is your patients doing what?
11: Just achieving their goals. If a patient comes to me and says, hey, I really want to be able to travel and go to this trip, but not have to pack diapers or not have to pack liners and not have to, I have this event coming up and I want to have this social event and not have to leak or wear a diaper. And now I can do that. So patients achieving the goals and achieving the outcomes that they desire from physical therapy is probably the most rewarding thing for me.
1: It's I can imagine because you've been on every step with them, right?
11: Exactly.
1: And from the beginning to where, and man, if you're at home, an embarrassment or whatever is keeping you back from having this conversation, or I think rightfully pointed out, you just didn't know everyone doesn't, or this isn't, there's something you can do without surgery, without, you know, medical procedures.
11: Right.
1: I don't know if most people would connect those things.
11: Exactly. And I think this is a great way for patients to know, or people to know, that, you know, there is that physical therapy component that can deal with certain symptoms as well. And we don't think about it. We may not even talk about it, but it's there.
12: All right. So you have the conversation with your own doctor, your own gynecologist. How does it start? What does it look like to come for the first time? Because people have these barriers, and right. I think sometimes, particularly in healthcare, it's almost like, oh, I don't want to know because I don't want to get the bad news, or oh, I don't know. You know, it's not something people generally go rushing into, you know, going, hey, let me find out about this new thing. So what does the first step look like?
11: So I think the first step for people is understanding how their symptoms are affecting their function. So if this is something that is stopping you from traveling or stopping you from living your life and it's affecting your functional daily life, then it's a great place to start with your family doctor. A general practitioner are more than welcome to send referrals in to me. But if you're established within a urologist or a specialist, a referral can come from anywhere, from any provider.
12: Now, is this covered by insurance? Is this, you know, maybe out of pocket for folks? How does that side of this work?
10: Yeah, generally covered by insurance and care, just like any other physical therapy treatment.
12: It's weird how we categorize things, right?
10: Yeah, it is. And I just want to call out, this is access. You said that, Brian. So this is, again, like providing a level of access to care and treatment that is not really offered in this area very easily. And so this is really important for our Decatur Macon County area to be able to provide this service.
12: So why did it take so long? I mean, just in general, you know, we've been having guests in for 30 years. This is the first time I've ever talked about pelvic health. I mean, and not only pelvic health, but a solution, you know, for people to bring back quality of life. Is it just the taboo kind of stuff over the years? Just hard to focus on everything? I mean, it feels like now you guys are trying to, like, if it's out there to do as a service for your people, then you're going to try to do it.
11: 100%. I mean, Decatur Memorial definitely tries to have the specialties out there to allow us to treat as many people as possible, treat as many conditions as possible. But pelvic health therapists are not very common. It does require a specialty. It's not something that is obtained straight out of a physical therapy degree. It does require additional certification. So, going through that and then finding the right position is also.
12: So are you the only one that are doing this here?
11: I believe there are other therapists in Decatur itself, but yes, I am the only one at Decatur Memorial doing this.
12: Okay. There you go. Obviously you guys have big plans. You know, we were over in Springfield a couple of weeks ago for the golf tournament and got a chance to have some just eye-opening conversations about the number of years we could save, you know, in the thousands, you know, just by proactive health, right? That's life and death. And you think about, years with your parents or your family or whatever. And then I think about the years that people just kind of suffer quietly and they don't have to.
10: They don't have to. And I'm just excited to be a part of a team. Like Pyle said, she has a passion for this. We have others who have passions for specialty care services, but it's exciting to see those passions connect with skill and talent and us to be doing that right here in our community.
12: Over and over.
10: Over and over.
12: Every Wednesday. That's a lot of fun. Well, welcome to the community. A belated welcome. What do you do for fun?
11: I love to be as active as I can. Love going for walks, running. I love cooking, gardening. Those are just things I do in my free time.
12: Okay. Well, I hope you're getting out and enjoying the community and all the things that we have to offer, like the Devon Lakeshore Amphitheater and the zoo we've been talking this morning about. There's all kinds of great things.
10: So many wonderful things.
12: Absolutely. Okay. So talk to your provider if this resonates with you and you heard some things this morning maybe that you've been afraid to talk about or just shy about talking about it. There's some help, and there's some help without medicine. There's physical work that can be done to get your life back to you, at least a more reasonable facsimile of living that life, and why not? So, and covered just like any other health care expense with insurance. So start that. And then if folks want to drive by and see it, it's behind Walgreens.
10: It's behind Walgreens, correct. And I just want to share, we're having a ribbon cutting for our new facility
12: location. When is that?
10: It is Monday the 13th at 11 a.m.
12: So people can come out and see it themselves.
10: They can come out and see it themselves. We will have an open house as requested by you previously, Brian. You've commented on how well our open houses have been.
12: You know what I love about it is your people want to show off and they're proud of what they do. And I think that comes across to the community when they come in and see. And then they're proud of the investments you guys are making in them. And I think that is wonderful. People need a pat on the back. You guys are heroes. You work 24/7. You do all this stuff, but even heroes need a pat on the back.
10: Absolutely. And so we welcome the community to come out for the ribbon cutting on Monday, and then to the open house. More information to come in August.
12: All right. Fantastic stuff as always, guys. We really appreciate it. And it's nice meeting you, and welcome to the community. And folks, please have a conversation with your doctor or your gynecologist, and check this out. We're going to take a break coming up here at the top of the hour for news. When we get back, President Dean Pribino, President of Millikan University, will be with us along with Lori Kearns. A little bit later in the program, we'll tell you about the Jakarta Right event that's taking place over at the Lincoln Theater this weekend for, well, people of all ages, but it's directed towards youth in Decatur. And we'll tell you how you can get your tickets and participate in that over the weekend. And then we got all kinds of stuff. We're giving away tickets to the Cards and the Sox and to the Devon Lakeshore Amphitheater all summer long. So make sure you stay tuned. We'll be back after news. Don't go anywhere.
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1: Today will be mostly sunny with a high of 88. Tonight, mostly clear, low around 69. For Thursday, there's a chance of showers and thunderstorms, partly sunny and a high near 90. And then Friday, chance of rain and thunderstorms, sunny with a high near 86.
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2: .806 in downtown Decatur. We are back here after a couple of hours. It's been a quick morning. Once again, there's a change to the plot for the Workforce Development Summit tomorrow at Richland Community College at the Sequestration Center. If you want to attend, you do have to pre-register. We've updated that story on nowdecatur.com. There is an email address in that story for you to reach out if you're interested in attending. If not, we'll tell you all about it tomorrow morning. I believe I'm moderating a panel. But we will be out there. Important conversations to have. And I think when we're talking about higher ed and people's lives, we were just having a chat off the air. Lori's always very personal and asking about our guy, who you would be surprised how many people you run into and they go, well, what is he, 14 now? And you go, no, he's 23. That's how fast it goes by. It's just crazy. Dr. Dean Pribben and Lori Kearns in studios from Millikan. You know, this 125th year thing is a big deal. We turned 100 last year as a radio station, and I kind of felt like, wow, that's, we've been around a long time. But then you realize there are some institutions in this community that date way, way back. How's the celebration going so far, halfway through the year?
4: Good. Well, we finished strong at the end of the academic year and had a great True Blue fundraising day and graduated, you know, over 250 students in May, which was terrific. And we're using the summer a little bit to kind of catch our breath and get ready to launch for the fall.
2: You blew the True Blue Challenge out of the water, right? If I'm not mistaken, the goal was $350,000. You guys exceeded, what was the total, like $685,000?
4: Yeah. Yep, we were approaching $700,000, and we were very pleased with the response.
2: So that was a real goal. I mean, it wasn't sort of like one of those, like, I mean, you really thought you were going to do $350,000 or hope to do $350,000.
4: Correct.
2: Yeah. All right, that's amazing. And then you had the great story about Helen Cox, which we talked about here on the air a few weeks back. That was one, like, those are the nice surprises, right?
4: They are. And, you know, we are so grateful for the people often many, many years ago who thought that what we're doing is so important that they were going to put us in their estate. And that was one that was a tremendous surprise for us. It ended up being much larger than what we had anticipated it. And we just think, okay, all that money now is going to be invested in students and to be able to provide a transformative experience for them.
2: What a great backstory, too, on her. And man, those pictures were fantastic. And you think about her at that age going through the school of theater and dance, and, you know, and then the kids today. And, you know, you're the 85 grad. Mm-hmm. Is that right?
5: Yes, sir.
2: Okay.
5: Yes, sir.
2: You can be careful how they put that next to your name. Because Lori Kearns, 85. I'm like, no.
4: just a couple of years ago. Wasn't it?
2: Like an 85 grad. Tell me, if you don't mind, what these last 6 months, and even before that, because Dean, you know, has been here a year, what are you seeing differently or back to, you know, Millikan's greatness? Because you've been on this campus throughout.
5: Mm-hmm. Sure. Well, I think since Dean and Chris's arrival, you know, it's been such a breath of fresh air in terms of the energy and the positivity and the vision and the collaboration and the forward facing, but also really paying attention to folks on campus. And, you know, they are just so, so wonderful to have a part of our community. And I think really has energized us. And I think the community, Decatur and Greater Macon County can feel it. I think Milliken has breathed new life into what we're doing and therefore who we're reaching and how we're conducting ourselves.
2: Yeah, the breathe new life part I think is important because mm-hmm. you know there's 125 year history.
5: That's right.
2: You know, we the WSOY was actually born on the campus right. of Milliken University as a low watt radio station when it was first put in. You know, mm-hmm. radio was arriving. Crazy as that sounds, but the community partnerships, the access to new populations, mm-hmm. the thing that you said at the job interview about being student ready, you know, all those things I know resonate with you because this is you through and through.
5: Right. And that's been such a wonderful personal gift is I feel like Dean and I have walked hand in hand through this journey because, he brings such unique strengths and I bring a little bit of the history and a little bit of the people connection. And that just seems to work really well for us. But yeah, how we're delivering education. And again, at the end of the day, we are preparing students to go out and really make a difference in the world. But how we're delivering that and how we are preparing to accept those students in, that feels new to me. And that is really exciting. We cannot just sit still and continue to deliver how we did 125 years ago.
2: It's one of the easier things to do in life is just to get static. Yep. And sometimes you don't even know you're static until something else comes along and breathes new life. And you go, oh, didn't even realize maybe we weren't doing the things we should be doing.
5: Right.
2: Was there a sense of that?
5: Absolutely.
2: Because I think from the community there was a sense of that.
5: For sure. And again, you know, some examples are, you know, online education and hybrid, and, you know, thinking that you don't have to be in a classroom, you know, 5 days a week to be educated, to learn, to be inspired. And so that's something that's brand new to me as I think about Milliken, but certainly not to Dean and in his past. And so those are examples of what we will be unveiling moving forward.
2: All right. Dr. Pribbenow, let me ask, expanding access to new populations of learners, what does that mean to you?
4: Well, what it means is, you know, one of the great sort of thoughts out there is that education really is that pathway to increased opportunity for all kinds of dimensions of life. And so you think about who hasn't maybe had access to higher education in the past and what can we do? Our tuition reset, I think, is a great example of that we implemented a couple of years ago, which is making a college education much more affordable for people who may not have been able to do that in the past.
2: Because that is a barrier for many people, even if it isn't a barrier, it is a barrier
4: right.
2: because they just assume Milliken is something that they cannot afford.
4: Right. Right. And so I think part of it is we reset that and then we have to think about how we communicate and make that, and make people aware that they can. This institution they have heard of or they're driving past that maybe they thought, oh, that's not for me or I could never afford that. No, you can. And we can help to make that, an opportunity and a goal for you.
2: You spent a lot of time in classrooms mm-hmm. in our public schools and you know, over the last number of years. Is that perception changing? I mean, do you sense that from the community members you speak to and the kids you talk to?
5: Absolutely. And I think both in DPS and in the city and county, you know, students would say to me, I drove by, but I never thought I was welcome there, to Dean's point. And over the past 3 or 4 years of the Big Blue Pledge reset, it has really been, you know, a wonderful opportunity for folks to come on campus and see themselves there. I always say if we can get Molly Berry's enrollment team to wrap their arms around a student and family who visits campus, they will be very interested. Because once you're there, it's the people, Brian. It's the feeling. It's the things you can't put in a brochure that really make it special and different. So, yeah, it's been awesome.
2: Well, and we hear that from your students. Mm-hmm. You know, but they've already arrived and are experiencing it, right? And so it's a whole different thing, whether they're an athlete or whether they're, you know, a performer, mm-hmm. You know, when they, each of them, I mean, almost to a person, have said when they got to campus. I mean, there was an eye-opening moment when they arrived and interfaced. That it was kind of like, oh, sure, I'll check this place out from Iowa or whatever. But when they arrived, there was something that happened in their experience there that completely sold them on your university.
5: And I want to be clear. I want that to happen wherever a student and family choose. Millikan isn't necessarily for everyone. Some folks will go to ISU or to U of I or to someplace else and say, yep, this is it. When you know that, lean into that, follow your heart, and really run hard at that and have just a wonderful opportunity and experience. And I think you will come out transformed on the other end. We just believe here Millikan is pretty special, and we want folks to at least experience a little bit of that.
2: What have you learned about workforce development and needs, you know, from a community perspective, you know, since arriving?
4: So, you know, one of the first things that, you know, that Karen Immersion, Haas and others hosted for me, and I think right away in the first month or two, which was this great gathering of 40 to 50 people. You were there, Brian, and I think it was this opportunity to hear from across all the different sectors about what is most important to them right now. And a consistent thread across there was we need an infusion of resources and energy into the workforce. I mean, everybody saying that they, you know, we just have positions that we can't fill, or we need opportunities to take employees we currently have and develop them. And so, you know, don't get me wrong. We have some of those relationships right now with ADM and others, and we are continuing to emphasize those. But we need to think about more, and I think pay attention to that in a much more deliberate way through regular engagement with the leading employers.
2: Yeah, and you can't be everything to everyone, and there's going to be limitations. But where it does align, it only makes sense. And we got to get our hands around workforce development in this community, because I think everybody's doing a great job, but we're leaving way too many people behind as a community. Right. And I don't know that you know all of them are Millikan bound, but I think a number of them could be. It's your biggest pond to fish in, you know, and it makes sense to me, breaking down those barriers, the things that you're already doing. And I'm hoping tomorrow there's some conversation about that, because the city spent a lot of money on a study. You know, Howard Buffett spent a lot of money on it. You know where our population is. There are three pools of people, and they're not all the same, but we often treat it all the same. We've got people who are underachieving, meaning they're going to work hard and working 40 hours a week, but with a little bit of training could be a welder at Caterpillar and making a much better living. There's people who maybe just don't think about higher ed or think higher ed is for them, but could become, you know, a fantastic Millikan students. There's people in our community that move here to play football for you and then end up staying and making a 30-year impact and a difference, you know, because they fell in love with the community. And the answer is all the above. But I'm just glad that you are in the conversation.
4: Right, right. And that is that's been a consistent theme across this, which is you need to show up. You need to be part of the conversation. You need to develop those relationships so that when opportunities present themselves, people think of you and like, oh yeah, here's a party who really wants to be a part of lifting up the community.
2: Partnerships in the community. Give me an example of some of those that you're proud of over this past year. And I realize, you know, a year goes by fast and, you know, you arrive in the summer and how we are back in the summer. But talk to me about some of the relationships you've built.
4: Yeah. Well, you know, Brian, we came right out of the gate with the WSOY Community Food Drive.
2: Yes, you did.
4: We said we wanted to just have a really concrete example about how it's a new day in terms of the intention in which we're going to be investing in the community. And so, and we know that was just a start. I think, you know, Lori can give a few examples. The recent one that we will lift up is our partnership with Decatur Memorial Hospital and that, the scholars program where that memorial, foundation.
2: That's one of those things that just makes so much sense. You go, why didn't this happen before?
4: I mean, to provide scholarship dollars to our nursing students who will then commit, after graduation to 3 years of employment.
2: It's a win for the community, it's a win for the hospital.
4: Across the board. So
2: that's easy. And then I think about like the bean ballers, you know, and thank you for the reset on that. I think it was probably essential. Look, life is crowded. There's a lot of things to do and a lot of things to choose from. I think this thing will become really popular. I know you and Ann and appreciate, you know, you got Mark Topper out of the house. but we were all there to get a seat at the facility. It's beautiful. Young man walked me over so I could buy a hat, you know, with the, they got the gift shop now over there behind Lockstock if you want to go. And the merch is actually pretty reasonable. I think this thing has a tremendous potential to be very, very popular. As people are struggling to afford major league sporting events and all the other things. This is, you know, quality. The kids are, I think that you guys knew that. It was pretty crafty to get all the press to look at the kids in the eye.
5: Yeah.
2: Cause some of those are your students and baseball players, you know, from Millikan University, but they're all from all over the place.
5: They are. And I think the key will be as we're learning how to do this, the key will be to bring more and more, you know, relatively local, hour out, hour and a half out, so that those hometowns are visiting Decatur, so that those, you know, fans of those young men, wherever they're playing, are coming to Decatur for a day or for a weekend. And, yeah, it's been great fun and we're learning a lot going along. Another partnership I just want to mention, you know, I think our renewed partnership with the Decatur Park District has been very helpful to both the community and to Millikan. And then just again, for me personally, really better understanding food insecurity and some of the folks who are living in the margins has been just really a year of growth, which again, all kicked off with the food drive and getting to know some of the great folks at Northeast and United Way and, you know, really, really understanding that even for me at a surface level, but it's just been so powerful.
2: Study I read yesterday, from a reputable group, half of Americans right now are struggling to afford groceries and gas, you know, the basics, one way or another, right? And food insecurity can be a one-time thing. It can be a month-long thing. It can be systemic. It can be a lot of different things. You guys were very much ahead of that, I think, thinking about what you did on campus, which we are very proud to be able to support. It is. It's a real thing. And if you just do the math, you're sitting next to people at the office, you're sitting next to people at church, or your kid's sitting next to a kid in the classroom that's facing this.
5: That's right.
2: So it's vital, and it gets more important as this economy gets tougher and people struggle with prices. And so we're seeing it across the board, and we do appreciate you guys being a part of it. And we've got a meeting this week. Chris will be taking lots of notes.
4: Right back in. That's all right.
2: Absolutely. Yeah. So let's do this. I got to take a break. We'll come back and do some other things here with Dr. Pribino and Lori Kearns in studios. 125 years they are celebrating in this community. Impactful. We'll be back. JC's on vacation this week. Hope he's having a great time. Nick's got your 3-day forecast. Back with more right after this.
1: Today, mostly sunny, high of 88. Tonight, mostly clear, low of 69. Thursday, chance of showers and thunderstorms, partly sunny, high near 90. And Friday, another chance of showers and thunderstorms, partly sunny, with a high near 86.
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2: All right, we're back here on a Wednesday, and Wednesdays mean Millikan University, and we appreciate Dr. Dean Perbino and Lori Kearns in studios with us today. We'll visit with Senator Turner and Britt and Lori about the Jacardi Wright event happening this weekend. What a great success story that is. Young man, St. Teresa, tremendous high school athlete, and makes it all the way to the NFL and Seattle Seahawks, and is part of a Super Bowl team, which is great. Could be back here to give back to the kids. All right, so what's next? I know you, neither one of you are about resting on your laurels. So what are the next 6 months look like? I mean, obviously welcoming in, you know, new students in the fall and returning students, but what's next on the list?
4: Oh gosh, where do we start? So, well, you know, we set out kind of four imperatives for the coming year, and that is really, and actually the next couple of years, which is to make sure that we are continuing to be student ready. 34% of our incoming class last year was first generation. And that is, you know, you mentioned earlier, who are these new populations that we're reaching? And that's a great example.
2: Well, there you go.
4: So what do we need to do to continue to make sure we are serving those students well? Our academic program development efforts are going to continue, and our work around partnerships are going to continue to be an important part of us. We feel so good. We are now, 12% of on deposits for our incoming students, 12% ahead of where we were last year at this point. And, that's based on an increased enrollment target for this year. So we're feeling really good.
2: Okay.
4: About
2: so
4: that.
2: Give me I don't speak that language, meaning I don't know what that 12% means. I mean, is that above what you were anticipating? Right. Is that trending? You know, how do you set those goals and make them reality?
4: Yeah. So last year we enrolled, it was about 539 new students.
2: Okay.
4: That's new first year students and new transfers. And so when you achieve a goal, the thing you do is you raise it. So we increased it by about 5%. We set it at 575, and we are on pace to pass that right now.
2: So the 12, okay, that makes total sense.
4: Yeah.
2: Nick, you want to jump in here? I know Nick is vital to your story because you guys weren't doing any of this stuff when he was a high school senior. And how much easier would your road have been? You know, you've been here now for several years of Wednesdays with Millikan. It's completely different today.
1: Well, you're right, and that was a long, long time ago. But I've been in high school for the last, like, decade plus, and the story, even in that truncated time frame, has changed significantly. I see Lori. She comes bearing gifts. I have a little pennant hanging up in my classroom. Thank you to her.
2: That's smart.
1: And I hear kids increasingly talk about Millikan in the same breath as community college, meaning like the accessibility. That's in a slight in any way. It's like, okay, I got option A, option B, option C. And the options used to be, I want to get as far away out of here as I can, or I'm just going to start a community college. That was generally the two things that I heard. Or maybe somebody would have a specific school or military and a couple to Millikan. But now it's like, honestly, Millikan is right there. I would say that the pie is probably cut evenly. They've carved out a huge section of people going, all right, this could be my option A, or certainly can be my option B at this point, instead of just being off the radar. Mm. And I've found that every little intentionality has sort of made sense, especially with hindsight, having been on campus. Like, I didn't even think, I've told this before, I was in a fraternity at SAE, shout out to them, I love them. A lot of kids would come over, and we'd have somebody whose parent was a teacher at Millikan who had a meal card. And so we'd order a bunch of Domino's pizzas or whatever. And you just think everybody's just being moochers, you know, it's like whatever. But then you stop and you zoom out and you look back and you go, where else were they going to eat? Some of these kids were there with no money, like literally no money, bumming rides off of everybody else. And it's just you helping your friends. But if it's left to your own devices and without that network of friends, like honestly, there were a ton of food insecure people or people that didn't have travel that now they can use Decatur Moves to go to work. And there are all these pieces that have come together to really grease the skids. And I think if Millikan's smart, and it really feels like they are, pointing in the right direction and taking advantage of all these different things that are there, could really create a new resurgence for the school that could grow in a big way.
2: And it matters. And then it just, that multiplies and ripples out into the community. I mean, it's all the same. When we were having conversations, you know, about, you know, going with the bonds in front of the city council stuff, it's like, look, tell your story. If I never step foot on the campus of Millikan University, the financial impact that you have on this community is ginormous. You know, I mean, so if you're 60 years old, yeah, it matters to you when you look at what it does for property taxes and what it does for the community, employment, what are you, the sixth or seventh largest employer, you know, in Macon County? So there's so many reasons. And Nick's so good at pointing out like the things that are actually, you know, happening. I'm always like, what's next? I don't think at this age I can help that. I think I've given up on even trying to help that. But you're right about the, you know, enjoying the success stories when they happen and spiking the football on some things are important because that keeps people's morale up. A lot of those things are coming into play. But yet, as we pointed out before, there's still a lot of people, you know, getting left behind. So we can always do better. And that's not all on Milliken, and that's on the entire community. But I would just love more and more people to see a pathway to you guys to have that experience because I know if you get them there and you get them past the barrier of thinking they can't afford it or that they can't, I know what the experience is going to be like for them. You can't do any of the other stuff without that.
4: That's right.
5: I think one more what's next thing, and Nick, I think, can appreciate this. You know, the thoroughfare between the Woods apartment building and some of our academic buildings there on the south side and Milliken is that Oakwood Business Association, Oakland Avenue piece. And I just spent a little bit of time on family vacation up in Sturgeon Bay, Wisconsin. And, you know, there are so many little shops where young people and old people, multi-generational, are in there playing board games or in there having coffee together. And I would really like to see what Nick and I experienced is, you know, that Oakland Avenue piece, a real lively part of the West End and of the near West End and then of Milliken and, you know, what we can do down there to make that hip and fun and cool. And,
2: you know, it worked once, you know, and I don't, some things just kind of fall apart over a time. Like you just don't see, there's plenty of metaphors here.
5: You know,
2: that just kind of quietly disappear. And for whatever reason, that I think COVID had a lot to do with it clearly. And that certainly wasn't the only place impacted. But man, to make that kind of thrive, it's got the perfect location.
5: It does. It would be so much fun. And again, I think could really continue to set us up as a cool destination place for both community and students on campus and families visiting Decatur. So that's for me kind of a conversation that we're starting now and hope to have some momentum on moving forward.
2: All right. I this is the crazy thing. My computer froze. I felt like, God, is this interview, it's only 19 after the hour and it's like 31.
5: My apologies.
2: No. I'm just looking at the clock going, I know we've been talking longer than this.
1: And that 10 minutes was me talking.
2: No,
1: that guy just keeps going.
2: No. I was just like, of course it's not still that time.
4: Time stands still.
2: Listen, we are super thrilled you're doing what you're doing and we are super thrilled to be community partners with you and we're grateful for the support of the food drive and everything else. We got all kinds of ideas about bean ballers and lots of things. So thank you for what you're doing.
5: I
2: hope you're getting a little bit of normal hours, you know, during the summer here and getting charged up and ready to go. But if you are a grandparent, a parent, anybody in somebody's life, somebody who may be working a job that you're doing just to pay the bills, there are ways. And I'm telling you, it can happen for you, that you can change your life dynamically. I would just look into it and talk to somebody at Milliken University, and they could literally dramatically shift the rest of your life for you. We'll be back after the break. Got a lot to get to here still in the final half hour. Stay tuned.
1: Today, mostly sunny, high of 88. Tonight, mostly clear, low around 69. For Thursday, there's a chance of showers and thunderstorms, partly sunny, high of 90. Friday, chance of showers and thunderstorms, partly sunny, high near 86.
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2: Good morning and welcome. We're back here on what is just a beautiful Wednesday morning here in downtown Decatur. I know we got some storms coming in the forecast. It's been one of those kind of summers. But get out this morning. It's beautiful. Senator Turner, how are you doing this morning?
9: I'm doing good. It is so beautiful this morning.
2: I know.
9: The weather is just perfect. Not too hot, not too cool.
2: I've learned to enjoy these days because they don't get them all the time.
9: They're fleeting.
2: Yes, they are, for sure. All right. So what's summer like for you? You guys are out of, session.
9: It's been out of session, but it's been really, really busy. There's been a lot going on in the district and just kind of getting around. We had all the Juneteenth events and then we came right around to 4th of July events. And so, you know what that means? A lot of outdoor activities.
2: Handshaking.
9: And parades. But I love parades. So.
2: Do you really?
9: I do.
2: Is it one of those things that it feels like there are certain things that are just mandatory no matter what level of politics you're in? Yeah, and a parade is one of them.
9: It's one of them. I love them, but my family and my friends don't. So they're always like, oh my God.
2: We had an employee, upper management employee who moved here and she hated parades. And I'm like, I don't understand the hate part. It's hot. You don't want to walk, but she just couldn't stand them.
9: I know. I was like, let's go.
2: But if you're elected, you got to
9: get used to it.
2: Hey, I'm going to talk to you about something. Congressman's coming to town tomorrow. By the way, updated story. You can't just show up. You have to register. There's a story that's been updated on nowdecatur.com. But these are very important conversations mm-hmm. at a federal level, at a state level, at a local level. It's naive, I guess, but wouldn't it be wonderful if all three of those things could just work in conjunction? And we could figure out the smart way to invest in people and get mm-hmm. people into the workforce or higher education or a combination of both. Why can't we just move the needle more on this?
9: I know I just don't think it has to be that difficult, especially if everybody is allegedly pulling in the same direction.
2: But we're not.
9: Yeah. And so I just don't think it has to be that difficult. Workforce development is something that I'm very, very interested in and have been working on at every level of elected office that I've been in and trying to move people into a place where that fits their skill set, where they're going to be successful, that's going to lead to lifelong learning and a wonderful life at the end of the road.
2: And here's why. Look, is there waste in government?
9: Yes.
2: You've been there at a local level in mm-hmm. Springfield. You've been there at a state level. We could always be better at doing the things. But the bottom line of investing in people is the smart thing to do mm-hmm. because it creates more taxpayers.
9: It does.
2: It spreads it around. Mm-hmm. The more successful people can be in life, the better it is for everyone.
9: Yeah, for all of our
2: including them.
9: For all of our communities because that money is going to flow. It's going to flow. And they're not going to be dependent upon social services that we're always trying to find money
2: But we're back to this get a job thing, which mm-hmm. just drives me insane. Yeah. It's like, okay, first of all, walk a mile or whatever, phrase mm-hmm. you want to use. There's a lot of barriers from people, trying to do that. So if we can designate that, and we know what our population looks like here in Macon County. We had two organizations do a study. We know where those pockets are mm-hmm. of people who are underemployed or are unemployed or things are preventing them from, being employed mm-hmm. or getting into education or whatever it might be. How do you work with the other side of the aisle here just with our other local reps? Do you have pretty good relationships?
9: You know, I do, and we do. As a matter of fact, I was at an event last night, and the rep that's here was there, and but I think that one of the problems that I see is that sometimes people on the other side of the aisle from where I am, they feel like that people don't need assistance to get where they think they should be, and that's not true. I mean, there are all these barriers that you talk about that are there, and we have to figure out ways to break those barriers down, because unless we do that, those people are never going to get on the other side. And you know, sometimes those barriers are temporary.
2: Yeah.
9: And
2: sometimes there's barriers people can't see.
9: They're more permanent, yeah. and you can't see, because we're all at different stages of our life. We all have different backgrounds. We all have different upbringings, and what your what you think life should be is different from what I think life should be, because our lives are different and our family structures were different, and we have to meet people where they are and then help them get to where they need to be successful.
2: And be better at doing that. Mm-hmm. I mean, because I think it's where that conversation stops for me on the other side is, okay, if you just don't want to help people, just say, I don't want to help people. Okay. I disagree with you, but it's not all corrupt, and it's not all waste, and it's not all, I mean, yes, could we be very, we could be smarter about how we do it. In fact, we have to get smarter about how we do it. And we could, you know.
9: But it doesn't mean we don't do it.
2: But that's exactly right. Mm-hmm. And if people are taking advantage of things, then those people need to be called out, and you do that. But the idea of you're not better off as a community lifting people up is insane.
9: It is. It doesn't make any sense. And the whole premise that people need to be able to do this on their own is not true either, because, you know, believe it or not, whether people want to believe it or not, there are people that are very, very successful, but they've had a lot of help along the way, and help looks different. Help looks differently to different people.
2: It does. And that's kind of a deep conversation for a Wednesday. I apologize. We're doing all this conversation about workforce development, but I don't want to just have conversations. Mm-hmm. I want to see the needle move. I want to see kids have an opportunity in this community. The first thing I asked Dean Pribino at the job interview from the community perspective is like, there's 7,000 kids in the school district over here. I want to know what your plan is to get them in your, on your campus. That is the very first question. And I will keep asking him that.
9: Yeah. And helping kids get there, it looks differently for different kids.
2: It absolutely does.
9: We don't have one box that we can put everybody in and say, okay, if you follow this methodology, you're going to be successful. It looks different for different people.
2: No, but we want to get into these culture wars and all this other stuff that is, you know, I guess people enjoy it. I think it's a waste of time.
9: No, it's just like if you have, you know, I have three kids, and for them, each one, the success for each one of them looks very different, and how they got there looks very different.
2: Okay, so what's your summer look like? Are you going to have any fun? Are you going to do anything just... I don't even know what
9: I
2: you
9: love
2: do
9: what
2: for
9: I
2: fun.
9: Do. It's all fun.
2: I'm not buying that. It's still a job. Sometimes you got, like Clay looked beat today. You know, the park district, they work all summer long, you know, all day long. What do you do for fun?
9: You know, I'm a big family person.
2: Okay.
9: So just spending time with, and I'm not saying this because it's the right thing to say, but really just spending time with my family.
2: Just getting downtime.
9: Is fun for me.
2: All right. Mm-hmm. What's the latest with the Massey Commission? And I know the story is in about this guy, trying to get out of jail because of his, the guy is seriously ill. I mean, I don't think he is,
9: but
2: probably...
9: I think that we have very good medical facilities.
2: I simply met.
9: I understand. I'm just throwing that out there.
2: Yeah, I get it. I don't want to root for anybody to die. I'm not, he got what he deserved. As far as, in a court of law. Mm-hmm. But what's coming full out of that? I know there were some announcements made that there's stuff that's, even though the trial's over, it's not going to bring the woman's life back, but there is something meaningful moving forward that has come out of this commission.
9: There is. So there, the commission, their final report had some calls to action. And so there is another group that is coming out of that to work very diligently on how we move forward with those calls to action. And it's going to have to be a collaborative effort, because if you look at the calls to action, there are some things that would be responsibility for cities, some things for counties, some things for the state. And one of the things that I will tell you, though, that the Springfield community is on one accord with moving those calls to action forward, because we know that we would be a better community as we move forward to do those in a collaborative effort. And so,
2: how's the county?
9: You know, the county is fully on okay. board. As a matter of fact, one of the things that we have been working on, the county and myself, County Board Chair Van Meter, is looking at, before this other group came into fruition, looking at those calls to action and then assigning responsibility for where, you know, who would be responsible for working on moving those. And so, and that has been in process, and we are actually looking to get together in the next week to see where people are, so that there's accountability. It's not just handing something off and then saying, okay, go do it, and we never come back together. There's real accountability. And I think that that's a great thing.
2: I think long lasting, mm-hmm. right,
9: yes.
2: Is always, because people mm-hmm. get in the moment, and,
9: right.
2: and it takes hard work
9: yeah,
2: to keep
9: does.
2: Things going.
9: And it has, and everybody has to stay in that moment, because, you know, a lot of us are people that we see the big shiny thing, and then we move there, and then we see another big shiny thing over here, and then we move there. But I think that with these calls to action, everybody understands that they would be life-changing.
2: Lasting change
9: for our community going forward.
2: Stick tight. You want to? Mm-hmm. We're going to bring in a couple other folks to sure. To chat about an event coming up that's going to help youth yeah. here in the Decatur area from a very, very famous ex-student of Decatur. And we'll do that on the other side of the break. Senator Turner in mm-hmm. studios, back with more right after this.
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2: I think we set some kind of record for guests on the show today. It's pretty amazing. I want to thank earlier today Clay and Heather from the Park District and Scoville Zoo, Dr. Kelly and Dr. Gandhi for being in, Mark Tupper and Tupper on Sports, President Dean Pribino, Lori Kearns. We're visiting right now with Senator Turner, who's still with the Britt Miller, joins with Lori Brown. Wow. If you don't get enough information out of the show today, you're just not trying. How you doing?
14: Very good.
2: How in the world did a guy your size sneak in here and, me, and I didn't see you?
14: You know, we...
2: Ninja-like.
14: Athleticism, I think. Yeah, I still got it.
15: Nimble.
14: I got a new hip about 14 weeks ago. Feels amazing.
2: Is that the NFL hip?
14: Yes, sir. Yeah. And I will say, you know, I'm not 40 yet, but the new hip was the right decision, and feel like I can be a dad again and do all those things and feel really good. So that might have been why I snuck by.
2: You know, you're doing good. Good. And
14: thanks,
2: I'm happy
14: sir.
2: For you. Happy for you. Britt, of course, you got the football team at St. Teresa, and Lori's with the Lincoln Square Theater. You guys got a big event coming up.
14: Huge.
2: All right. Lori, let me ask you just, I can go to the Lincoln, LSTevents.com? Is that
16: yes.
2: Is, okay.
16: Yes.
2: And I can buy tickets.
16: Yes, you can buy them online or you can buy them at the door.
2: Okay. That was my next question. If I don't go online and buy them, can I get them at the door? So 2 days from now, is that right? I'm looking at the countdown on your your
16: yep.
2: website.
16: Friday night.
2: Friday night. Jacardia Wright's going to be there. What's the lowest ticket, and then what are some of the other tiers?
16: We did have some team tickets for $10, and I believe the highest one, I believe, is like $40, but they're, I think the pit ones or the VIP treatment, which is where you get to do a meet and greet.
2: Okay. So there's some different things you can do.
16: Yes, absolutely.
2: How rare is it? You know, you made it to the NFL. I'm thinking about people in my 30 years of doing this. It may be you and it may be Jacardi.
1: Dante Ridgeway.
14: Yeah. Yes. And you know, and Dante was a Ram as well, but I think the more interesting and probably the less likely thing is to be a Super Bowl champion. Mm. You know, I played in the league for 5 years as a team captain, you know, and I've not even sniffed it, right?
2: Yeah.
14: And, you know, one of the things that I remember being a young kid indicator, playing all the youth sports, was I just didn't know anybody that had made it to the next level that was like available to mm-hmm. me, you know, that was a huge part. That's kind of my passion in coaching and coaching the JFL. It's not that it's for everybody, but you know, you're going to get your questions answered. And so to have an opportunity to hear Jacardier's story, he's still in the mix. It's not a guy like me that's like reminiscent and those things. Like, he is still going through the grind, and to have time with him and to have his coaches speak with him and to have the guys that followed him whenever he was a Decatur athlete, that is a huge opportunity for this community and the local athletes and just people that generally care about Decatur and the surrounding area.
2: Okay, let's spend some of Kevin Berhaney's money.
14: Yes, sir.
2: Because
14: always.
2: He never learns. St. T. Kids, right?
14: Yes, sir.
2: He's paying $10 towards their ticket.
14: That is right. And so the whole team's coming. I think we've extended that. And
2: I hope you're bringing JV and everybody.
14: Everybody's coming. Yeah. I mean,
2: baseball team.
14: He's one of ours. Yes. I mean, I will say, you know, right now at St. Teresa, between the Junior Dogs programs, baseball, football, softball, volleyball, basketball now with Rodney Walker, I mean, we're bought in to make sure this community has a great product outside of the school as well.
2: Yeah.
14: So I'm going to go ahead and say this, and I love Kevin Berhaney. Kevin's always been very generous to me and my charitable efforts. If there's any other local organization that wants to bring kids, I'll take care of another $10 for them.
2: All right.
14: Personally.
2: So you could get in for, you know, half price, basically, right?
16: Yes. Actually, Kevin told me that any Catholic child.
2: Just say you're Catholic at the door. Yeah. Just say you're Catholic at the door. Here, this is like, this is,
16: no.
14: We don't give those out.
2: No. This is like the old speakeasy days. That's your password. Just say Catholic when you walk up to the door to buy tickets.
16: Yes,
14: sir. But I will say, you know, we want people there, not only because we want Jacardi to feel welcome when you come home. That's always been my story. I've always felt the love from Decatur. Me and my wife, Emily, you know, we've lived all over the country, but we've chosen to put roots down here. And I think it's invaluable as a community to make sure that we're taking care of our own and hopefully inviting him back whenever that time comes.
2: If you wander down the hallway here, we have all of these photos that Decatur Blue did. And there's a picture of him as a high school athlete with Dee Brown from the University of Illinois. And you see the high school kid, right?
14: Yes, sir.
2: And now you see the grown man.
14: Yep.
2: And it's pretty amazing. So we're all, like, everybody in the community, this you need to own this success story and be proud of it.
10: I don't think that people understand that the athletes in high school, that there's more to just playing a sport. It really helps you do everything that you want to be successful on the other side of things as well.
2: I think you get an advantage.
14: Yes.
2: Lessons in life.
14: I mean, I hire, you know, so in my job today, like I hone in on athletes. That's who mm-hmm. I want to hire because I know they're battle tested. They might not know everything. They might not be exactly ready. So like, I don't care what sport it is. I'm not just partial mm-hmm. I'm partial to football, let's be honest, but like the athleticism, showing up every day, you know, being accountable for someone else mm-hmm. and your efforts, it's huge. And
2: Doris, I think we could take some lessons to Springfield.
10: Yeah, there you go.
14: Hey.
10: There you go.
14: Yeah, and I mean, but, and that's just the world we're living in right now. I think that athletics really helps kids, mm-hmm. you know, maintain some of that, you know, community and helps them maintain that it's not just about us.
10: No, it's part of being part of a team, and being successful means that everybody's doing, they're playing their role. And
14: yes.
10: And you have, and in order to, you know, be part of the team, you have to do well in the classroom.
14: Yes. And one of the things that is preached even more heavily than when I played is how you are off the field mm-hmm. because of those phones and that instantaneous nature we live in. How you are off the field is how you're going to be on the field.
2: Oh, man.
14: Accountable off, Look, you're going to be accountable
2: right.
14: on.
2: And kids are going to do dumb things, do. Right? And athletes get singled out all the time. And I always, you know, you think back when you're 19 years old, you know, 18 years old. And
5: don't.
2: No. the whole world couldn't see it forever, at least. Yeah. And so you're so right. It's just easy. So these are the kind of things we'll be talked about.
14: I mean,
2: what happens? Like, what am I going to be looking at Friday night?
14: I'll tell you what. You're going to get... you know, a little bit of Britt Miller, you know, probably in a different light, talking about the NFL and in a way that, you know, I don't normally speak about it, you know, and that's going to be in the fact that, you know, you mentioned it's rare. So there's 1800 people that play in the NFL every year. There's probably only 2200, and this is, you know, what I've been told, but there's only about 2200 people walking this earth that have that capability, size, speed, like, demeanor, you know, the stick-to-itiveness, like all those things. Like, it is a rare breed that can play at any kind of major level, but the benefits, even if you don't make it, even, you know, I hear this all the time. Well, I want to go D1. I want to do this. Play anywhere in college. You know why? Because you're going to be accountable to somebody other than your own selfish desires, right? And so you're going to hear a little bit about that. We got Coach Mark Ramsey, one of the best in the business, is going to be there, right? Mark is he's a mentor to me. I've been on his coaching staff. He's a guy that has always treated everyone the same. I mean, I love that man for that. Eric Lee is going to be there. Eric is he's the wealth of knowledge. Like, if you need to know something about sports from the time he's been alive or maybe even before, he's the go-to guy, right? Mm-hmm. So there's just a ton of people that I think, you know, support the athletic community here in Decatur specifically, but really in the community. Like, I love when Moreau wins. I love when Warrensburg wins and Mount Zion. And like, these are all of our people. And so I want to encourage all those people to be there and not only, and hear the words that come out of a young man's mouth that has overcome a lot of things in his life. And he's once again, still in the heart of it. We always get this look in retrospect.
2: Yeah, that's
14: going to
2: right
14: be a very different
2: it.
14: View,
2: yeah.
14: and you're going to see a guy that's ready, you know, and ready to have continued success.
2: You ever show up? This guy ever down? I mean, you ever, you know, like Britt? I mean, Nick? Does he ever like just, you know, like Clay? I feel like I was going to fall asleep today. He's working so hard.
14: It's football season.
1: Britt's a brand.
14: This is life, man.
1: You know, and in those St. Teresa hallways, the kids know what that brand is, what that expectation is, and Coach Ramsey was before, and he was a mystery to me because I assumed that he was a fire breather. Okay. I assume like he's going to get behind closed doors and he is going to light them. They say, no, that dude is just the guy. And he'd come by my room and he'd middle class. I'd have Jacardier, whoever. And he'd go, they're causing you problems. Or he would say this, he would go, Falcons, huh? All right. And then he'd leave. And that's all I get out of Mark, but he just wanted to be
2: decades,
1: you know, so I'm very excited about this event and can't wait to see, Jacardier back home. He's home every now and again. You see him. He's not a mystery. He's a good kid, and his battle, he's got a battle ahead of him this summer, and I hope it goes well for him, but it'd be great to hear these stories.
2: I think you probably can't even look at like odds, because I mean, all of the odds are against, right?
14: Yeah.
2: I mean, just the math you put out there. Yeah.
14: But I will say this. I think he's in great position. You know, I've been in that grind before. I know what it's like. You know, I showed up one year and they had five fullbacks. Nobody carries five fullbacks, you know, so in camp. And they basically just did it to see if I was going to take the reps or not. You know, are you going to be the starter and you're going to relax, or are you going to continue to push? With Jacardier, with the Walker kid that won the MVP, the Super Bowl, going Chiefs. To the Chiefs, I'll tell you what, that's a
2: big
14: great
2: hole.
14: Advantage for
2: yeah.
14: him, right?
1: The number two's out with an injury, too.
14: Exactly. And running backs in the NFL, he is in a great position because it's a double-edged sword. They get beat up.
2: Okay.
14: Running backs get beat up.
2: Lloyd, so what time does it start Friday night?
16: It starts at 7 p.m.
2: Okay, so you can get tickets at the door.
16: Absolutely.
2: Remember, tell them you're Catholic.
14: That's right. We'll take care of it.
2: And it's $10 off the ticket. That's your code word. Use it and get inspired. A couple hours, you know, length time, just so people make plans.
14: I think we're going to be right about the hour and a half mark.
2: Okay.
14: You know, they'll keep it moving. Eric does a great job of that. But
2: it's like 7 to 9.
14: Yeah. Yes, sir.
16: Yes.
2: Okay. Just want to let people make their plans. A lot of stuff to get to. And well, thanks for doing all this, and to the Lincoln Theater folks
16: Thank you.
2: Supporting the cause. a lot of great events happen there. That's what she said. One of my favorite events all year, which is a big crowd. So I hope you get a big crowd Friday night. Good seeing you. I haven't seen you in a while. Don't be a stranger.
14: Four kids and a lot of football, baseball, basketball, softball.
2: Have you got time for anything
14: just
2: else?
14: Just call me. I'll come hang out with you guys.
2: We're looking forward to seeing St. T football this year.
14: Sir. Thank you.
2: Very excited. All right. Jacardi is going to be in town. A lot of people participating. Senator, great to see you as well.
16: Always.
2: And have a great rest of your week.
16: I'm going to do my best.
2: Okay. That's it for us. If you missed any of the show today, you can get all the podcasts at nowdecatur.com. 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We will be back with you tomorrow morning, and we'll have Congresswoman Budzinski in along with Nicole Bateman and others to talk about that workforce development summit that's happening tomorrow at Richland Community College. That's it for us. Have a great day. We'll see you then.

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2: Expect more airstrikes in Iran. I'm Chris Foster, Fox News. President Trump says he thinks a ceasefire with Iran is now over and negotiations are a waste of time.
3: We hit them very hard last night. Very. Probably hit them hard again tonight. I'll give them a little warning. We're going to hit them hard tonight.
2: Strikes resumed after Iran went back to attacking tankers in the Strait of Hormuz and has now launched intercepted strikes aimed at U.S. bases in Bahrain and Kuwait. The president at the NATO summit in Turkey also tells Ukraine's President Zelensky they'll be allowed to manufacture their own Patriot missiles for air defense against Russia.
3: We're going to give a license to you to make Patriots. That's pretty cool, right?
4: Larry.
3: This way you can't complain that we're not giving them enough. I say, make them yourself.
2: The president's leaving Turkey soon. He's back at the White House tonight. The

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1: That could succeed him is former Maine Senate President Troy Jackson. Our Revolution, a progressive group founded by Senator Bernie Sanders, is now backing Jackson as Sanders pulls his support of Plattner.
2: Fox's Madeline Rivera. State 3 of a hearing in Utah for prosecutors to present evidence against Charlie Kirk murder suspect Tyler Robinson. Fox's Grinnell Scott with some of yesterday's testimony.
3: Questioning of an investigator placed Robinson in a wooded area where the murder weapon was found and introduced video to show Robinson's alleged movements. The defense sought to establish doubt on whether DNA on evidence means with certainty that the suspect physically touched the weapon. An FBI DNA expert said there can be limitations to that evidence. The judge will determine after this week's hearing if the case proceeds to a trial.
2: Prosecutors also showed video of Robinson interacting with members of Kirk's Turning Point USA group that morning. 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
13: Good morning, Robert Urbanek in for J.C. Fultz with your WSOY forecast. Mostly sunny today with a high around 87. Tonight, clear skies and a low 69. 40% chance of showers and thunderstorms, mainly in the afternoon Thursday. Partly sunny otherwise, high of 90. Showers.

0: 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I've been surfing here since I was a kid. 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Watching him and taking in the blue waves, the sea breeze, the blurry horizon.
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0: Wednesday morning, soybeans and hogs are higher, cattle and corn are lower. I'm John Perkins with a Brownfield Market Update. When it comes to short stature corn, it all started with Stein. For decades, they've been focused on unique hybrids that deliver top yields. Stein invented short stature corn, then they perfected it. Stein has yield. Soybeans are higher. The USDA confirmed the sale of old and new crop U.S. soybeans to China, and bean oil's up on the strength in crude oil. The developing crop could see some stress from a hotter, drier pattern in some key growing areas. August beans are up 7 3/4 at 12.01 1/2. September's 4 3/4 higher at 11.91 3/4. August bean meal's down $4.80 at 3.11.40. With crude oil right around 75 a barrel, August bean oil's up 198 points at 70.57. Corn's down. The duration and impact of the expected heat dome in parts of the Corn Belt continues to be a question mark. U.S. ethanol production was expected to be about steady on the week. May was a decent month for ethanol exports, according to the Census Bureau. September 6 lower at 4.37 3/4. December corn's down 5 at 4.59 1/4. And wheat's mixed, watching the impact of the hot, dry weather on crops in the U.S. plains and in parts of Europe. September Chicago's down 2 1/4 at 6.16 1/4. Taking profits, December cotton's down 40 at 80.89, and September rice is 16 1/2 lower at 13.54. Cattle are waiting for direct trade to get underway. August live's down 192 at 236.50, and October's 165 lower at 232.37. August feeders are down 210 at 358.52. And hogs are up. Pork did close higher on Tuesday afternoon. August is up 157 at 98.50. October lean's up 227 at 83.92. Crude oil's just below 75. The Dow is down sharply. John Perkins, Brownfield.
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Fultz with your WSOY forecast. Mostly sunny today with a high around 87. Tonight, clear skies and a low 69. 40% chance of showers and thunderstorms, mainly in the afternoon Thursday. Partly sunny otherwise, high of 90. Showers, thunderstorms likely Thursday night with a low down around 69. Chance of showers Friday, thunderstorms also possible. Partly sunny skies and a high of 85. Have a great day.

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12: I'm Gianna Gelosi with your Fox True Crime Minute. A Texas man who's facing a capital murder charge in connection with the death of his pregnant wife has fled the country. On May 4th, the attorney for Lee Mongerson Gilley says his client cut off his ankle monitor before boarding a plane to Canada, and then flew from Canada to Italy, where he was taken into custody by authorities. There, he allegedly told officials that he was seeking asylum because he was being wrongfully prosecuted and feared he would face the death penalty. The 39-year-old was charged with capital murder in 2025 in connection with the killing of his pregnant wife, Christina Bauer Gilley, on October 7, 2024. Gilley initially told police that she died of an overdose and he attempted to perform CPR. An autopsy suggested otherwise. She had trauma to her neck and face more consistent with strangulation. Gilley was arrested in 2024, released on $1 million bail, and required to wear that ankle monitor. In 2025, prosecutors say he spoke with a woman about a plan to flee to Mexico. There's more on this story at foxnews.com or subscribe to the Fox True Crime Podcast. I'm Gianna Gelosi with your Fox True Crime Minute.
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3: Kentucky Governor Democrat Andy Beshear says he's asked for an update on Senate Republican Mitch McConnell's condition. He's been hospitalized for 3.5 weeks with no one saying why. A German doctor is sentenced to life in prison for murdering 15 seriously ill patients during home visits. 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

0: Good morning, Robert Urbanek in for J.C. Fultz with your WSOY forecast. Mostly sunny today with a high around 87. Tonight, clear skies and a low 69. 40% chance of showers and thunderstorms, mainly in the afternoon Thursday. Partly sunny otherwise, high of 90. Showers, thunderstorms likely Thursday night with a low down around 69. Chance of showers Friday, thunderstorms also possible. Partly sunny skies and a high of 85. Have a great day.
1: News. I'm Therese Crowley. President Trump at the NATO summit says he thinks the ceasefire with Iran is over, warning he may hit them again harder tonight over their strikes on Gulf allies and commercial ships.
2: We attacked Cargill Island last night. We knocked out a piece. I said, don't touch the oil, because maybe we'll take over Cargill Island. We may take over Cargill Island. It's not a thing they can do about it.
1: The oil barrel price up to $75. President Trump meeting with Ukraine President Zelensky on their Russian war request for missiles.
2: We're going to give a license to you to make Patriots. That's pretty cool, right? This way you can't complain that we're not giving them enough. I say, make them yourself.
1: At the probable cause hearing for Charlie Kirk's accused assassin, Don Trump Jr. tells Fox the evidence he saw was much more cut and dry than he would have imagined. DNA and video at the crime scene. America's listening to Fox News.
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4: With Mike Claiborne, I'm John Rooney. The Milwaukee Brewers have won the first three games in this series, sweeping the doubleheader yesterday, 4-3 and 10-2, and walks hurt the Cardinals in both games.
5: Walks hurt the Cardinals in both games yesterday, and when you think about that seventh inning, it's done the Cardinals in all three games in this series, and right now the Cardinals need some help as far as somebody can throw strikes and keep you in the ballgame. You have to tip your cap after what Milwaukee was able to do yesterday.
4: Hunter Dobbins gave up three runs over five innings, but the rest of the bullpen struggled until Brian Torres, a position player, worked two scoreless innings to at least get this game over with.
5: Brian Torres might have been the player of the game as far as I'm concerned, because he came in and really befuddled the Milwaukee Brewers, and certainly that's something he doesn't want to do on a regular basis.
4: And on the mound today for the Cardinals, it's going to be Michael McGreevy. He'll be opposed by lefty Kyle Harrison, who's 8-1, and we're on the air at 5:50 with game four in the five-game series.
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6: Ladies and gentlemen, buckle up for another That's a Pepper Thing. 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Next up, Jaden, who wears a blindfold while sipping because he can't handle the beauty of an ice-cold Dr. Pepper can. 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
7: Good morning, Robert Urbanek in for J.C. Fultz with your WSOY forecast. Mostly sunny today with a high around 87. Tonight, clear skies and a low 69. 40% chance of showers and thunderstorms, mainly in the afternoon Thursday. Partly sunny otherwise, high of 90. Showers, thunderstorms likely Thursday night with a low down around 69. Chance of showers Friday, thunderstorms also possible. Partly sunny skies and a high of 85. Have a great day.
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18: Uh-huh.
17: Ceasefire, that's what they called it.
18: Yeah. Oh, no more.
17: Well, no. I mean, it,
18: I mean, you can't.
17: It's like lob here and there, and then there's ships involved, and yeah, we hit them hard.
18: Yeah.
17: Not as hard as we can.
19: Are you telling me today, then, are you telling me today that Iran lied about their intentions?
18: Yes.
19: Yeah. No.

0: Good morning, Robert Urbanek in for J.C. Fultz with your WSOY forecast. Mostly sunny today with a high around 87. Tonight, clear skies and a low 69. 40% chance of showers and thunderstorms, mainly in the afternoon Thursday. Partly sunny otherwise, high of 90. Showers, thunderstorms likely Thursday night with a low down around 69. Chance of showers Friday, thunderstorms also possible. Partly sunny skies and a high of 85. Have a great day.
1: Fox News, I'm Gianna Gelosi.
2: We hit him very hard last night.
1: President Trump warning Iran that the U.S. was preparing for another night of strikes after saying he believes the ceasefire is over.
2: Probably hit them hard again tonight. I'll give him a little warning. We're going to hit them hard tonight.
1: The president speaking from a NATO summit in Turkey where he restated his need for control of Greenland and blasted European allies as hopeless. But the summit did come with some welcome news for Ukraine. Trump saying he's going to allow the country to produce Patriot air defense systems to protect itself from Russia.
3: I'm very happy that our side began to work on drone deal, and it's very good beginning.
1: Zelensky alongside the president, Kentucky Governor Andy Beshear, asked Mitch McConnell's office to provide an update on the senator's health. The 84-year-old has been hospitalized for more than 3 weeks, and speculation continues to swirl. 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
2: Ladies and gentlemen, buckle up for another, yeah, that's a pepper thing. First up is Brian. He likes to iron his shirt to look presentable to his can of Dr. Pepper. What a gentleman. That's a pepper thing. And Harper, who makes her family clap every time she cracks one open. It's a respect thing. It's also a pepper thing. Next up, Jaden, who wears a blindfold while sipping because he can't handle the beauty of an ice-cold Dr. Pepper can. We get it. It's gorgeous. And yeah, it's a pepper thing. Meanwhile, Big Mike has set up a personal wind machine so every sip comes with that slow motion hair moment. So cinematic. That might be the most pepper thing I've ever seen. And what drives all this? 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It's a pepper thing!
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6: The Markley, Van Camp, and Robbins Show. Jamie Markley, David Van Camp, Scott Robbins. Okay, so we might hit Iran again. We might not, but it's looking like we will from what Trump said.
7: Yeah, we'll see. President Trump was talking about the counterattack we launched against Iran after they started bombing vessels in the Strait of Hormuz.
6: Yeah.
8: They were trying to rebuild their radar, and they had about 60% built. Now they have to start all over again. Look, we're not attacking at the highest level. The highest level of the bridges there, which we can knock down. I would say in one day we knock down every single bridge in Iran. There's not a thing they can do about it. Their electric manufacturing facilities, right? Their electric plants where they make their electricity there. We'll take them out. I don't want to do that, but if we have to, we'll take them out. They have desalinization plants. We'll take them.

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0: I'm Lauren Simonetti, and this is the Fox Business Report.
1: Stocks are lower in afternoon trading, with the Dow tumbling on escalating Middle East tensions, and oil prices are jumping and driving inflation fears. West Texas Intermediate crude is nearing $76 a barrel, the highest level in 3 weeks. Higher oil prices complicate the Fed's interest rate path. And speaking of the Fed, this afternoon, investors will be digesting the minutes of the Fed's first monetary policy meeting in June under Kevin Warsh for clues on the trajectory of interest rates. Shares of oil giant Chevron and ExxonMobil are gaining ground as oil prices surge. Tech stocks are losing steam, with the Magnificent Seven big cap tech stocks mostly lower, led by Tesla and Meta. And shares of Broadcom are surging over 4% after Apple announced plans to spend upwards of $30 billion on U.S.-made chips from the chip maker. That's your Fox Business Report. I'm Hillary Barsky, invested in you.
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3: 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Soybeans are now mixed, mostly lower, adjusting spreads. USDA did confirm the sale of old and new crop U.S. soybeans to China. Bean oil still up on strengthened crude oil. But gains are evaporating right now due to contracts maybe being a little bit overbought. The developing crop could see some stress, though, from a hotter, drier pattern in some key growing areas. August beans are now a quarter cent lower at 1193 and three quarters. September's down three at 1184. August bean meal's 390 lower at 31230. August bean oil's up 207 at 7066. Corn's down today. The duration and impact of the expected heat dome in parts of the Corn Belt continues to be a question mark. Ethanol production was down slightly on the week, but up on the year, and stocks fell to their lowest level of 2026. September corn's 9 1/4 lower at 434 1/2. December's down 8 1/2 at 455 3/4. Wheat's seen some profit taking, but watching the impact of the hot, dry weather on crops in the plains and parts of Europe. September Chicago's 8 1/4 lower at 610 1/4. September Kansas City's down 6 3/4 at 646. Live and feeder cattle are down ahead of this week's direct business. Box beef sharply lower at midday. August live's 210 lower at 236.32. October's down 152 at 232.50. August feeders are down 95 at 359.70. And as for the hogs, they are supported by this week's wholesale business, up sharply again at midday today. Cash markets continue to be extremely quiet. August is 232 higher at 99.25. October's up 335 at 85. John Perkins, Brownfield.
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6: Good afternoon, Robert Urbanek in for J.C. Fultz with your WSOY afternoon forecast for this Monday. Mostly cloudy for the rest of the afternoon, a high around 82. Tonight, partly cloudy and 62. Skies clear out Tuesday, sunny and 85. Clear skies Tuesday night, a low 64. Sunny on Wednesday and a high of 86. Our next chance of rain, a 40% chance Thursday, dry again into the weekend.
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14: Well, the president doing a press conference after the NATO meeting and all that stuff. He brought up several times the idea that Iran really wants him dead. And they do. I think he's come to terms with that. And he explained why he's brought that up.
13: Okay.
15: The life of a president is very dangerous. It's 5.2%. You know what a race car driver is? 0.1%. A bull rider, that looks pretty dangerous to me. It's 0.1%. No, it's 5.2% is you don't make it. You should have told me you're an excellent reporter. You should have told me that years ago. Maybe I wouldn't have run. It's a very dangerous profession. No, I'm number one on the kill list for Iran. They're lovely people. I'm number one. So I don't know. I can't tell you that, but I don't really care because I'm doing my job and I'm doing it, I hope, better than anybody's ever done it because we have a country that's hot and really, really successful. But I mention it only because it's on the list. I mean, it came out. There was another list came out yesterday and I'm number one on, I like being number one on TikTok better, but I'm number one on the list for killing.
13: Whoa. Gosh, never be another one like him.
16: Casey, count that down for us.
13: That's something.
16: Isn't that something?
13: Yes, very much so.
16: Number one on the list. Who puts the list?

0: Good afternoon. Robert Urbanek in for J.C. Fultz with your WSOY afternoon forecast for this Monday. Mostly cloudy for the rest of the afternoon, a high around 82. Tonight, partly cloudy and 62. Skies clear out Tuesday, sunny and 85. Clear skies Tuesday night, a low 64. Sunny on Wednesday and a high of 86. Our next chance of rain, a 40% chance Thursday, dry again into the weekend.
1: I'm John Saucier. The U.S. and Iran exchanging fire again in a new round of attacks. President Trump threatening to continue with more strikes tonight. Today, the NATO summit in Turkey, the president says Iran's recent actions have made him change his mind.
2: I'm not sure I want to make a deal with him. We can play games, but I'm not sure I want to make a deal. Let's just finish the job.
1: A new round of strikes came after Iran reportedly attacked three commercial ships in the Strait of Hormuz. The U.S. also revoking a waiver for Iran to sell its oil. Now oil prices rising again. President Trump, what do you feel about that?
2: We have an oil glut right now because we got all those boats out of the strait, and it's going to drop, and I've predicted everything.
1: Oil prices rising more than 6% as investors are concerned about the supply. Iran has vowed not to fold against what they called bullying and extortion at the NATO summit. President Trump getting together with the presidents of Ukraine and Syria. 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
5: Good afternoon, Robert Urbanek in for JC Fultz with your WSOY afternoon forecast for this Monday. Mostly cloudy for the rest of the afternoon, a high around 82. Tonight, partly cloudy and 62. Skies clear out Tuesday, sunny and 85. Clear skies Tuesday night, a low 64. Sunny on Wednesday and a high of 86. Our next chance of rain, a 40% chance Thursday, dry again into the weekend.

0: Yesterday was a big night for progressives. It's time for the old guard to step aside.
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4: Yes.
3: Guaranteed pay leave?
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3: Abolishing ICE?
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7: Good afternoon and welcome to the Sean Hannity Show. I am Texas Governor Greg Abbott, your guest host today. You can find me on X at @GregAbbott_TX and also at @GovHotWheels_TX. That Governor Hot Wheels, you know, that's something Sean Hannity talked about a lot on this radio show as well as on TV, where Jasmine Crockett, the congresswoman from Texas, in a speech in Los Angeles, called me Governor Hot Wheels. And you know what? I thought, I like that so much, I'm gonna own that. And it's my handle on X, as well as I got T-shirts, we got hats, we got bumper stickers of Governor Hot Wheels, and we are going to use that call signal all the way to Election Day. Listen, some of you may have a question later on in the course of the show. I want you to know that our call-in number is 1-800-941-SEAN. That's 1-800-941-7326. Listen, if you folks are like me, you are still amazed by the magnificent celebration of our 250th birthday. We all knew that President Trump would do it bigger, bolder, and better.

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1: Well, good afternoon to you, folks, once again from the Fisher Fair. It's been a warm one today, but it sure wasn't warm at the Chicago Board of Trade. It started that way, but then it went the other direction. Let's go to Cody Dust from Strategic Farm Marketing that provides this program, Market Chat, this afternoon, and my good friend, Cody Dust. Cody, good afternoon to you, sir.
2: Gail, I got a question.
1: Yes, sir.
2: Is it Friday? Because I've kind of forgot what day it is. I feel like it needs to be Friday today.
1: Well, I know it's some days, and I'm thinking that you're probably saying that this could be a Friday for you. Hurry up.
2: Yeah, no kidding. I mean, we've had a heck of a week so far this week. Yeah, I mean, today, pretty mixed bag. A little bit of buy the rumor, sell the fact type of action today. The USDA did confirm the Chinese purchases of 7 cargoes of beans. 4 of those were old crop. That kind of confirms what we spoke about on Monday, that with some of the China speculation or the China rumor swirling, you know, we saw old crop close up, you know, a few cents higher than we did new crop on Monday. And the only reason that would happen is it would have had to have been old crop purchases. So, not trying to speak the obvious here, but unfortunately there's no real confirmation of additional volumes to be purchased on the corn or soy side. So we saw a little buying hiatus today. I don't know that this is that today is necessarily a big shift in market dynamics. I mean, we had a heck of a week run to start the week Monday and Tuesday.
1: Well, one of the things that I kind of felt like that happened, it kind of looked like that the traders wanted to get out of the way between the geopolitical mess and then also President Trump kind of got angry with Spain, another trading partner over Iran. And then, of course, the strait is now in question. It kind of seemed like that the traders about midday said, you know what, I'm going to get out of the way of this and just see what happens.
2: Yeah, and one thing that's got me kind of scratching my head, and I don't have an answer to this question, Gail, that I'm about to put out there, is I don't know how China will react to the end of this ceasefire. Right. I mean, we just got confirmation of US purchases this morning. I don't believe that we're the cause of the break in the ceasefire. It's just the US response. I think that, you know, that does add a little bit of risk into these trade relations. The issue with Spain, you know, Spain typically buys around 150 to 170 million bushels of U.S. corn, right, in a year. So that's not nothing. So if we, you know, I'm kind of over the geopolitical back and forth here. It would just be nice to kind of get a little bit of stability, but, yeah, I mean, additional headlines today on that side, it's just causing for a little bit of a setback today.
1: Well, the other thing that it's just rumbling down and underneath all of that, Cody, is they've just got to recognize this weather could definitely cause a big change in that inventory. You know, we're hearing the heat dome going to be out west now, right in the center part of pollination time. And we are getting real hot, dry. They're extending that again. And so, anyway, it's either you're too wet or too hot and dry.
2: It's two season, Gail. I've told you about two season before.
1: Yeah.
2: You know, it's too wet, too dry, 2 weeks from a disaster, and everything's too dang cheap. But, you know, that midday GFS today, you know, it did turn a little bit cooler out west. These models are going to continue to vary up until next week, which is when the heat is really supposed to set in a big way. So
1: right.
2: I think that, you know, weather and war are going to continue to carry us here, with probably weather being the closer watched variable.
1: Well, Cody, it's not Friday, but I will talk to you Friday, Lord willing, and the creek don't rise. But it's going to be interesting to see how the traders react from today moving forward to the end of the week. And with this weather and the heat and the dome, and it's just going to be interesting to watch. But we've got Cody Dess to go to, and we appreciate him joining us. And Cody can be reached by phone, or you can go through the website, sfarmmarketing.com. And Cody, I appreciate you. You have a good rest of your day, sir.
2: Hey, you enjoy yours too, buddy.
1: Cody Dess, then Strategic Farm Marketing's Market Chat.

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1: You take your six-year-old to the playground. 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You look back at the swings. 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You jump up, your eyes searching. You cry out her name.
2: 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Lily?
1: From the top of the slide, you hear a voice.
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1: Had a pretty solid week of business as processors have been a little bit more aggressive in their procurement efforts. The industry continues to monitor demand, both on the global market and domestically. While there have been some bright spots when it comes to global demand for U.S. pork, there are still concerns about long-term strength. Summer grilling season is in full swing, and with pork's competitive price in the retail space, there could be a boost to domestic demand. Estimated hog slaughter was 483,000 head, up 9,000 on the week and up more than 15,000 on the year. With John Perkins, I'm Megan Grabner for Brownfield.
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0: Yesterday was a big night for progressives. 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
5: 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Welcome to the revolution.
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7: 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I am Texas Governor Greg Abbott, and I am your guest host today. 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
7: Well, that was the world watching in amazement at the stunning accomplishment to catch a rocket that SpaceX had previously launched as it returned to Earth. 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
7: Listen, you know, you and I have talked before about your vision and about what you're doing. And I know that you've visited with those who have invested in SpaceX about what you're doing. But the truth is probably most of our Americans across the country really don't know much about what SpaceX is actually doing to affect their lives. 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
10: Yeah, so SpaceX...

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3: 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I'm Kevin Uretsky, Fox News. U.S. Central Command announcing that strikes have resumed on Iran following an initial wave on Monday evening. Here's what President Trump had to say at the NATO summit earlier today.
4: I think it's going to go very quickly. They hit a couple of ships, and so we hit them much harder. When they hit, we hit 10 times harder. You know, we hit much harder than they do. We have a lot better equipment than they do.
3: Again, the U.S. renewing strikes against Iran today. Vice President Vance in Milwaukee today talking about the administration's work to combat fraud against state and federal health care programs.
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0: everybody. Welcome into a busy newsroom for another edition of News Gazette Radio, powered by the crew at GTPS Insurance in Champaign, which is in a party mood today. Its president, former Charger and Illini Patrick Rouse, is celebrating a birthday. Ed Bond, our patriotic producer, is hoping that someone saves him a piece of cake for after the show. Ed, I'm confident they'll do just that. I'm Jim Rosso, Vice President of News, alongside Jeff DeLessio, our award-winning editor. Here for the next hour on DWS in Champaign, WSOY in Decatur, streaming worldwide. 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Search for News Gazette on Instagram, Facebook, Snapchat, and TikTok. Big news of the day dropped early. Federal charges levied against State Representative Carol Ammons and her husband, Champaign County Clerk Aaron Ammons. You can visit our website for the latest from Jana Wiersma.
1: Next step is going to be they appear in federal court on Thursday of next week for an initial hearing. We'll have more on that later in the show, but a bombshell.
0: Certainly. Again, go to newsgazette.com for the latest. Jana has been updating all day on that one. All right, let's get going. It's 4:07 News Gazette Radio. Today's front page newsmaker checks in at just the right time because Friday is Illini night at Busch Stadium in St. Louis. A warm News Gazette Radio welcome to an Edwardsville All-Star who went on to shine in two sports at Illinois, football and baseball, and continues to do good things in the St. Louis area. Forey Wells, I assume you're in the front row Friday night. Is that right?
2: I'm sure I'll be right in the dugout, actually. But no, I will be with the rest of the Illini faithful. One of my former teammates, Scott Spezio, has kind of organized a little mini reunion, and there's about a half dozen of us or so that are going to join him down there Friday night.
1: Oh, nice. For you, this is Jeff. Thanks for coming on. We had Scott on a few weeks ago, actually, to talk a little bit about the documentary he has coming out, maybe a book coming this fall. So, regular star.
2: He's a busy guy.
1: Are you tarps on or tarps off at the Busch Stadium Friday?
2: Oh boy, at my age and where I'm at, I am tarps on times two.
1: Well, thanks again. So in addition to leading the football team in punting for 4 years, I just looked this up, you're still seventh in school history in career home runs and still tied for first with the most hits in a game with 6. Do you consider yourself, looking back all these years later, more of a football guy or a baseball guy?
2: You know, that's a pretty interesting question. I mean, obviously, I went to school on a football scholarship, so I have to say that, you know, I owe a lot to that side. But, you know, kind of not to belittle myself or whatever, but, you know, when you're a punter, you don't always get the big headlines and whatnot like I did on the baseball side. So, you know, it kind of turned out that probably baseball was the better you know, overall career from, you know, kind of recognition and things like that, statistics. But, you know, it was a good time to be an Illinois football player back there in the early 90s. So I'm going to ride it out as a 50-50.

0: Okay, we had Don Paul on the show earlier this week. Went on to pitch 10 years in the majors, and he actually walked on and got cut his first year and then tried out again as a sophomore and wasn't recruited at all. Were you recruited as a baseball player?
1: Yeah, not real heavily, and that's, you know, kind of the way things worked out, you know, back in the 80s. You know, football was where the money was. Mm-hmm. I think baseball had a lot of limited scholarships and, you know, partial scholarships or preferred walk-ons or whatever it is you want to call them. And it was pretty apparent that I was getting recruited on the football side and that was going to have some sort of offer. So I don't know if that scared away programs, but I think the assumption was that I was going to, you know, take a football scholarship. Mm-hmm. And so it kept it away. But I did use that in my recruiting. You know, I definitely wanted to play baseball, so on each of my trips, I, you know, threw that out there that I was interested in, you know, pursuing the baseball side of things as well. And anyone that said no, that kind of put them on the quick list to check off as not necessarily being interested.
0: There aren't many two-sport athletes in college anymore. How were you able to make it work?
1: You know, there aren't many two-sport athletes in high school from what I hear anymore either, right? Everything has become so specialized, but, you know, growing up, it's just kind of what I did, you know, prior to high school was baseball, basketball, soccer, you know, whatever was the sport of the season. I think we just played, and going into high school was the same way. I played all three, baseball, football, and basketball in high school. And it was just kind of the expectation that, you know, if you were able to do it, you did it. So, it was kind of funny. I didn't look at it as anything special. I didn't really consider myself special. It's just what I'd always done and what I wanted to continue to do as long as I was, you know, was able and competitive. And, you know, fortunately it worked out pretty well. I had
2: Kicking Off News Gazette.
1: Really lucky breaks that put me in those positions to make it happen.
2: Forry Wells joining us on News Gazette Radio. That versatility was clear in baseball. Listen to this, Jeff. He played some catcher, some corner infield, some corner outfield, and even pitched a little bit.
0: And won the Big Ten Medal of Honor, right?
1: Yeah. I was very fortunate that I was very well supported at Illinois. I had great teammates, great coaches, great mentors. And, you know, I consider myself very lucky to be in those circumstances, surrounded by those people. And, you know, none of that would have happened without, like I said, a lot of luck and a lot of people pulling for me.
0: So in the past two seasons, the Illinois football teams won 19 games, ending each year with a win over an SEC team in a bowl game. Do you think this is the new normal for Illinois football?
1: Well, I sure hope so. You know, and that was kind of a bittersweet stat because, you know, I still keep in touch with, you know, several former teammates and everything. And, you know, up until last year, our run from, you know, 89 to 94 was the, I think, the most successful, most wins in a 5-year period. So, right. You know, that's a dubious honor, right? Cause that's a long time ago. So that's a lot of non-winning. So to be current and to be relevant right now is fantastic. I really like the direction of the program that Josh and Brett have going. And I can't even imagine in today's NIL world how difficult it is to manage a roster and a team and to stay competitive year after year, but they are doing a fantastic job.
0: What about Brett Bielema as the head football coach? Have you been most impressed by?
1: You know, so I have never met him, but obviously he's in the news a lot, and I just think he comes across very, very genuine, right? He doesn't sugarcoat things. He's very direct. I think that comes across very well with recruits, with parents, with alumni. And I mean, obviously his track record is proving itself over and over with the talent that they're developing and putting into the NFL. And I think people just like being around him and want to be around him, and he is putting them into positions to succeed and to move on.
0: How often do you get back to campus, and where, besides you know, football and baseball stadiums, are the spots that bring back the best memories, be it an academic building, somewhere on Green Street, wherever?
1: Yeah, so, you know, I don't get back nearly as much as I would like to. I did get back to the Michigan game the season before last for the 100th anniversary. I was not able to get back last year, but I have a young son or a son who's 16 in high school. So we've been kind of our plate full with chasing his sports and things. He is now kind of in the later years of high school and our schedules are slowing down more. So I hope to get back more often than I have in the past 5 or 6 years. A lot of good things there. Campus is amazing. I mean, I couldn't believe the difference the last time I was there. So it looks like a completely different place. Looks like fun. Good things, I think, are happening up in Champaign.
0: Okay, last one. So what are you up to now? You're living in St. Louis or outside of St. Louis?
1: I am just outside of St. Louis in O'Fallon, Illinois.
0: Okay.
1: I grew up on this east side of the river, so I'm what I kind of consider back home. I work for FedEx. I've been working for FedEx for about 18 years in the healthcare sales department. And like I said, I have my wife and my son who's going to be a junior in high school. So, you know, we're kind of living the good life. Again, I've been blessed, and it's good to be around family and friends again and in a place that is familiar and we're all loved.
2: Excellent stuff. Forry Wells, hope you enjoy Friday night. When you get back here to campus, you'll see, like Green Street, the gigantic scoreboard at this football stadium that is taking final shape. It's about as tall as those some of those high rises. Hey, last one, this being News Gazette Radio, what was the newspaper of your choice growing up in Edwardsville? What'd you flip through first?
1: I was in Belleville, and so we had the Belleville News Democrat and then the St. Louis Post Dispatch were the two, what I would call the more of the national news with the St. Louis Post, and the local news was the Belleville News Democrat. And I'll give a shout out to Norm Sanders, was the sports writer that kind of followed me through high school and always showed me great care and attention and gave me a lot of publicity. So I owe some of my success and visibility to him.
2: Norm Sanders, that's great stuff. Forry, appreciate it, all right?
0: Okay. Thanks, Forry.
1: All right, no, thank you guys. I appreciate you having me on. Go Illini.
3: Go Illini. ILL, INI.
2: Thank you, Ed Bonner. Thanks, Forry. Forry Wells checking in from the St. Louis area, where he is a business big shot, Junior.
0: He is, and had a really impressive career. And I was thinking about that. It seemed like two-sport athletes in college were kind of a phase in the 90s and early 2000s, and not so much anymore. There's a baseball player, right, that Illinois had?
2: He makes I think his name was last brought up in a story on Tim Lavery.
0: Remember Tim him? Lavery, yeah, that's right.
2: He played both, and again, not too many as of late. And Forry makes a great point. It's even hard to play two sports in high school these days. Not so much at the smaller schools, but some of the bigger ones. Anyway, love hearing from Forry. It is 4:17 News Gazette Radio, powered by birthday boy Patrick Rouse and the GTPS gang. Today's headline maker, she's in Penfield. We're just like GTPS. As you can tell, they're celebrating. Jamie Dorsey is part of a group of women lovingly called the Church Broads, that is bringing an iconic stop, The Last Call, back to life. Jamie, everybody behaving so far today?
4: Well, it's getting a little wild here, but, you know, your photographer survived, so the News Gazette photographer, he survived. But we had a good time with Rob, so,
0: That's great. Jamie, this is Jeff D'Alessio. So how does the bar look? Is today closing of the deal?
4: Yes, we had the closing this morning at Allied Title, and the closing went great. Our lawyer helped us a lot, Brian Schroeder, and then and we got the electricity on, and we are so excited to have the bar open, especially on the weekend of the I&I. You know, people driving through, they can see our website, ourbarpenfield.com. We're taking any kind of donations in order to renovate the building so that we can get it up and working again. So,
0: how long a road was this from the beginning?
4: You know what, it closed. It closed about a year and a half ago, 2 years ago, and so we started working on this about a year and a half ago, and just we've been working on it, and it's really exciting to get this back up and going, just because this was our place to celebrate in our community and to come together.
0: In its heyday, what made the Last Call such an iconic place?
4: Well, first of all, the food, okay? The food was excellent here, and we're hoping to hire back. You know, we're going to lease the building out to someone, and we're hoping that they're local people and that they will provide the food service that we had before. But I think more than anything, it was coming in here and being able to, you know, see our friends, to celebrate with them. We had birthday parties here. We had all kinds of stuff here. And you know what? Rhonda Gordon might add some information here, too. So, but anyway, yeah, I think it's just having a community place that we can gather together and have fun and enjoy ourselves. See your neighbors.
0: Put her on if she wants to weigh
4: Rhonda's
0: in.
4: Right here.
0: Yeah, stand her the phone.
4: You know what? Rhonda had a really good point. You know, Rhonda moved here a long time ago, probably 40 years ago, Rhonda, maybe?
5: I was an outsider, and I was...
4: So was I.
5: And I was teaching down the road, and a friend of mine said, let's go up to Penfield. I want to show you around. And so we came up here back when it was still called Harry's, back in the day. And I think what really strikes me is that a small community like this can have so many memories. And the people are used to coming here, even from far away. They know about Penfield and the barn Penfield. And it would be a stop after EI ball games on Sundays. It would be a place to get together for anniversary parties, birthday parties, just celebrations, holidays, celebrations of everything. One thing that I remember most is back when my husband and I have been married 41 years, and back in the early years of our marriage, we would come up here on a tractor in a snowstorm, and all of his buddies would be up here, and it was a place to get to in a snowstorm. Everybody tried to get town to celebrate at Harry's.
4: Well, Rhonda, the first time you came here, didn't you meet your husband here?
5: Yes, I have a story about that, too. So my friend that brought me up here, I did not know my husband at the time, didn't know anything about him. And so a friend of mine and I decided we're going to come in the bar, and we were neither one of us wanted to be the first one to go in the door. And I said, well, let's flip a coin for it. So we were flipping a coin for it, and here came my future husband that I didn't know around the corner, and he said, what are you doing? And we told him what we were doing. He said, oh, come on, that's silly. Come on, just follow me in. So that was my first meeting of him. But, again, it's just a place that these local folks need, and they want it back because it's their gathering place. And we've made a lot of memories here, and we hope to make good memories in the future.
2: Great stuff, Rhonda. Jamie, thanks a bunch. Last one, give me a timetable. When can we come stop by and maybe enjoy a cold one?
0: Or put down a bid.
4: Well, right now, we've got to get our people lined up. They're going to have to go through the whole process with the health department and getting a liquor license and everything like that. And we do have a lot of work to do on the bar itself, the building itself. And we own the building, and we will lease the building at a reasonable rate so that it will stay viable. We want this place to stay in Penfield. So, it'll take us some time. I put the first of the year, but it could be sooner than that. We don't know. But we're happy to sit here right now having our drinks with our friends and taking any kind of donations that we can get. We'll keep you posted.
2: That's excellent. We'll be there in 45 minutes, Jamie.
4: Come on out. We're having a great time.
2: Save me a stool.
4: The air conditioner works. I was really surprised. We got the electricity turned on and the air conditioner works. So we're all happy.
2: That's great. That's a wonderful story, Jamie. We'll tell it in Saturday's print edition of the News Gazette. So good luck.
4: Oh, well, thank you very much. Yep. We appreciate it a lot.
2: You got
4: it. Thanks, Rhonda.
2: See you, Rhonda and Jamie.
4: Thank you.
5: Thank you.
0: Bye.
5: Bye-bye.
0: That was fun.
2: The party's going hard in Penfield. Of course, as she said, that's where the Historic Farm Days kicks off tomorrow. Right, Jeff? Your 7 a.m. gates open.
0: Looks like my old dog out there. It's a Cavalier King Charles walking by our studio right now. That sounds like a great story. Jan is telling that one too, right, in Saturday's paper?
2: This one,
0: yeah.
2: The Penfield Bar, not yeah. necessarily the historic farm days.
0: Oh, right. So, yeah.
2: I can't
0: wait.
2: Both.
0: I can't wait to read them.
2: Love it. All right. It is 424 News Gazette Radio, powered by GTPS. We'll take a break.
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13: Did I see Brian Barnhart reading the Declaration of Independence today? Ed Bond sent me a video. It was wonderful throughout the towns, right? Champaign and Urbana.
0: Did he have one of those, like, old-timey wigs on?
13: He had a hat, okay. Ed Bond.
3: Like he had top a hat on?
0: Like a top hat?
3: Well, one of the three-cornered triangle hats.
0: Yeah.
3: And, he did it over at the Craner Center Amphitheater.
0: Oh.
3: And then there's some more readings this evening at the stage in downtown Champaign with some of the folks. Steve Beckett did it earlier this week.
13: Tamara McDaniel's down to do it.
0: Yeah, why don't
13: bunch
0: you
13: of some
0: it?
13: Radio celebrities. Ed, what do you
0: You're
13: you
0: Captain
13: slacking?
0: America here.
3: I went and made sure we got the video of it.
13: So okay.
3: We got the video over at the Craner Center.
13: I demand that patriotic Ed Bond is part of this. I guess they won't do it next year. It's 250. Okay. Well,
3: all right.
13: Thank you, Ed, anyway.
3: Thank you.
13: For your red, white, and blue. It is 429 News Gazette Radio. I'm Jim Rosso. That's Jeff D'Alessio. There's great conversations so far with Forey Wells and the church broads.
0: For anyone just coming on, that's what they call themselves. That's not what...
13: It's a great name.
0: It is a great name.
13: And that story, Jana Wiersma will... And we're going to hear from Jana later in the show, but she will tell that story in Saturday's News Gazette, and as Jamie mentioned, Rob Lacates, our photographer, survived the photo shoot this afternoon up in Penfield. Great stuff. All right.
2: The Kiwanis Club of Champaign-Urbana, for years has gone out of its way to support the kids of our community. That includes handing out six $500 scholarships in the name of the late, great Vic Shaw. He was a longtime Kiwanis member who taught music in the Champaign School District for 30-some years. We're happy to be joined by Ava Clark, who's an athletic and academic standout, who just graduated from Champaign Central, one of the recipients. Ava, how you doing today?
14: I'm pretty good. How about you?
0: Good. Hey, Ava, this is Jeff. Thanks for coming on short notice.
14: Of course.
0: So you made your News Gazette debut in November of 2020 while a student at Edison Middle School for becoming one of Champaign's first females to earn the rank of Eagle Scout. Do you remember the ambitious project you took on?
14: Yes, I actually remember it, especially because it was during COVID, so I had to maneuver around those COVID regulations. My project was to collect children's winter clothes to donate to Salt and Light, and I ended up collecting around 2,000 items. And I had an email for people to contact me, so they would reach out to me with flyers I posted around town, and I would pick up donations from houses. And then I also found that when you go to garage sales, when they're finishing up, they usually would give me some clothes too.
0: Uh-oh.
14: And then I had a sorting day with other scouts, and they helped me kind of sort the clothes so they would be organized when I donated them to Salt and Light.
0: Well, that's great. That's great community service on your part. So what sparked your interest in scouting, and what was it like being one of the pioneers locally with the Prairie Lands Council?
14: Well, I was originally a Girl Scout, but I always wanted to do the things that Boy Scouts did. And I feel like in Girl Scouts, I wasn't really feeling challenged. And being a scout offered a lot of opportunities that I was interested in. So it was a totally different experience, but it was very rewarding to be a part of that community. And it was very cool to, be one of the pioneers locally and be able to do it along with some of my best friends.
0: You are staying home for school, attending the U of I. What put Illinois over the top? Do you come from an Illini family?
14: Yeah, it was the best option for me financially, but since I've lived here my whole life, I also knew my way around campus, and I just fell in love with it. Like, the environment is just so fun. But I also think it's a good school to explore my interests, since I'm not really sure what I'm doing with my career yet. But both of my parents are alumni too, and they only had good things to say about it. And even though it's close to home, I think when I'm living in the dorms and everything, that it won't feel like I'm still in my hometown.
2: Talking to Kiwanis Club scholarship recipient Ava Clark, who I first got a look at as a star setter for the Maroons.
0: You are you're living in a dorm. Which dorm are you living in? Have you started decorating or shopping for freshman life yet?
14: Yeah, I'll be living at Newman Hall, which is pretty close to the quad, which is pretty nice. And I've gotten a few of the necessities for my dorm. I still have to talk with my roommate about, like, decorating and what we're going to share. But I do have a lot of the bedding stuff and a mini fridge, which is important. But hopefully in the next few weeks, I'll get most of it done.
0: I went to college about 80 years ago. Do they still assign roommates, or how do you get selected a roommate?
14: Yeah, a lot of it honestly is from social media. There's a page for people to post themselves, and then people reach out to other people from there and kind of see if they're compatible. So yeah.
0: Boy, that would have come in handy with me.
2: You wouldn't be my roommate,
0: yeah,
2: Junior.
0: I'll tell you what.
2: How about that?
0: My roommate, my freshman year, they called the squirrel. He's from Asbury Park, New Jersey, and he got a 0.0 GPA his first semester and flunked out. So that would have come in handy. I would not have chosen him, I can tell you that. So what's on your short list as far as what you'd like to study and what you'd like to do post-college?
14: As of right now, I'm going into the College of Liberal Arts and Sciences as undeclared, but I'm definitely leaning towards a science major. I'm thinking about being a PA or a nurse as a career, but I'm still exploring my options. I'd like to go to Chicago or a city like that for grad school, if that's what I end up doing, but I'm hoping these first 2 years is when I'll be able to try different things to eventually decide on a major.
0: You were very involved in sports and in other activities at Central. What was your proudest moment as a Maroon?
14: I would say when I reached 1,000 assists during my volleyball career, because I played volleyball most of my life, and it's been my favorite sport for as long as I can remember. And the game that I reached 1,000 assists was also my birthday, so it was extra special.
0: Nice. Okay, last one. This has become a favorite question because people give such good answers. Who's the teacher who had the most profound impact on you during your education, career, education, and, you know, four?
14: Yeah, I would say at Central, my math teacher, Julie Lee, had the biggest impact on me academically. She's one of, hands down, one of the best teachers that I know, and it really shows through her students' performances. Like, she has a really high class average for AP tests, and, yeah, she's just the best. I took two math classes with her back-to-back during my senior year, but I loved it because she always just had so much energy and made the classes so engaging, and I go on a mission trip with her every year. I'm actually on it right now, so she's around here somewhere, but I've got out of school too, and she's just a great person overall and also a great singer.
0: My real last one now. Where's your mission trip? Where are you calling from?
14: Right now, I'm in Jonesville, Virginia.
0: Oh, nice. And what are you doing?
14: I'm working on a house right now. We have two projects. We're finishing up a shower, and then we're helping build a ramp as well.
0: Wow.
2: Excellent stuff, Ava Clark, and congratulations again on the scholarship and all that you pulled off at Central and earlier than that. And good luck at Illinois, all right?
14: Thank you.
0: Thanks, Ava.
2: Ava Clark checking in, a Vic Scholl scholarship winner. We'll be talking to another one pretty soon and maybe even more students later down the road. All right, it is 4:36. News Gazette Radio powered by GTPS. We'll be back.
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2: 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There's so many things to be excited about Illinois basketball. 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
2: 440 News Gazette Radio. Jim Rossa with Jeff D'Alessio, Ed Bond. Brian Schurter checks in. He was referenced by the church broads as their lawyer today who helped close the bar in Penfield.
0: Mm.
2: He describes them as motivated, great community spirit.
0: They had a lot of community spirit, that's for sure.
2: You know who has community spirit? The Kiwanis Club.
0: They do.
2: Ed Bond is a big fan. He brings the show there every Memorial Day-ish weekend. And eats a lot of sausage and pancakes. That's the reason I think this show is as Ed, not as Ed. Anyway, thanks to Mark Shagnon and Doug Fink for helping bring some of these scholarship recipients to the air. Another one is Katie Fleck, who made quite an impact while at Centennial High School. Among her many talents, dancing, which has taken her to some mighty big stages over the years. Katie, thanks for joining News Gazette Radio.
23: Hi, thank you so much for having me.
0: Hey, Katie, it's Jeff. So as Jim just said, the one Google search of your name reveals you're a pretty skilled dancer. How long have you been doing it, and what's the long-term career dream?
23: Thank you. I've been dancing for 11 years, and I've been teaching dance for two. My career goal would definitely be to dance and choreograph professionally someday and just be able to share what I create.
0: Did you get your start here in Champaign, and what kind of sparked your interest in it?
23: I think I've always loved to dance since I was really young. What sparked my interest was definitely just dancing with my family and friends, and I've always loved the way dance brought people together. And then I got to dance at Art in Motion starting at the age of six, and that really strengthened my passion for dance.
0: You are going to be going to college a long way from home. Why the University of Southern California?
23: Yeah, I think USC has always been my dream school. The School of Dance there has so many people that I've been inspired by. And I think it was also really important for me to not only dance, but also be able to pursue academics as well.
2: Talking to Katie Fleck, former Charger, future Trojan.
0: Have you been out there many times or once, or when do you leave for college?
23: Yeah, I've been there two times so far, and I'll be leaving in August to attend.
0: Okay. Looking back at all you've done at Centennial, what makes you proudest to be a Charger?
23: I think what makes me proud is just being part of a community of people with so many different ideas and interests. And they've really helped me gain so many different perspectives and gain so many memories from my time there.
0: And who is the teacher who's had the biggest impact on you during your time there?
23: I think my art teachers have definitely had the biggest impact on me, Ms. Starling and Ms. Farwa. They've really helped give me a safe space to explore my interests, and it's thanks to them that I'm able to do what I love.
2: Katie Fleck, award winner for the CU Kiwanis Club. That was a great, great honor. What was your favorite of all the places you've got to perform over the years? What's been your favorite place? Would it be Nationals, or would it be the Virginia, or something in between?
23: That's a very difficult question, but I would definitely have to say the Virginia Theater. I always love being able to perform there every year and be able to share my dancing with the community.
2: That's great. You're welcome to share your dancing with the News Gazette radio staff, because we need the help. All right. So before you leave, do you drive to college? Which I love driving to California, or do you fly to college?
23: I think I will be flying there, but I'm not sure.
2: All right. Well, stop here before you leave, and we need the lessons. Katie Fleck, thank you for joining us. All right.
0: Thanks,
2: congratulations.
0: Katie.
23: Thank you so much.
2: I'm telling you, these kids these days, Junior, have been saying it for years, are much better than we were back in the day.
0: Yeah.
2: By far.
0: Yeah.
2: Those are... They're responsible and mature and well-spoken. And unlike you, they are mostly behave, Junior.
0: And 6.0 GPAs.
2: Right.
0: Like,
2: it's crazy.
0: I didn't even know existed.
2: It's crazy.
0: While doing, you know, three sports and in 12 clubs.
2: Okay, there's four other winners. I think we're going to list them in the paper tomorrow. Is that right?
0: We are, and I will tell you who they are. Is that okay?
2: Sure, why not? Why not?
0: And I'm trying to book them all as well. Elda Gonzalez from Uni High, Dominic Mortensen from Judah Christian, Lisa Gibson from Urbana, and Rena Tanigaki from St. Thomas More. All recipients of $500 scholarships from the Kiwanis Club Champaign Urbana.
2: Mary Shank checks in via text saying she did behave and was a good kid.
0: What is that?
2: Well, I'm saying kids are mostly today are better than what we were.
0: Yeah.
2: Mary is defending herself.
0: I have some doubts on that one.
2: All right. I don't have a doubt that we need a break. It's 4:45 News Gazette Radio powered by GTPS.
1: Ladies and gentlemen, buckle up for another, that's a Pepper thing. First up is Brian. 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It's a respect thing. It's also a Pepper thing. 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We get it. 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
2: 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Again, at newsgazette.com, that's been a developing story. And joining us, who's been on that story since early this morning, is Jana Wiersma from our newsroom.
0: Jana, let's start with the obvious. What charges do they face?
3: Yes. So State Representative Carol Ammons faces 8 counts of wire fraud and 1 count of providing a false statement to an FBI agent. Both she and her husband have been charged with 1 count of conspiracy to obstruct justice, and Erin Ammons has also been charged with 1 count of obstruction of justice. Basically, the indictment alleges that Representative Ammons misused campaign funds to benefit herself and her family, and also used state grants to benefit her daughter by way of funding her salary at different organizations she was working for.
0: We've reached out to both. They haven't issued any statements yet, as far as you know?
3: Not at this time, no.
0: Okay. What has been some of the other people that issued statements? What have been some of the reaction you've heard coming out of Springfield?
3: Yes. So obviously the Republicans are taking this as an opportunity to issue some criticism, calls for resignation from both Minority Speaker Tony McCombie, as well as the Illinois GOP Chairman Bob Grogan. As far as the House Speaker Chris Welch, he said that these are serious allegations, but also would remind people that everyone is innocent until proven guilty, although he did say that he, for the time being, while the case is pending, is going to be removing Ammons from, I believe it was the House Democratic Caucus meetings, committees, and from using his office's resources and staff.
0: Next is Thursday, is that right?
3: Yes, next Thursday, initial hearings for both of the Ammonses.
2: All right, that's Jana Wiersma. Follow along at newsgazette.com. Pick up your print edition tomorrow. Jana's always nervous that I'm going to ask her an off-topic question, so let's do it.
3: Okay.
0: Why don't you ask her the question that she asks us every day?
2: Question of the day. Jana is an icebreaker in our newsroom. Comes in at 9-ish every day and asks everybody.
0: Except me.
2: Except
3: Grumpy. I just usually assume that he's too busy.
2: Grumpy Jeff.
0: Left out.
3: Well, to be fair, I stopped asking Robin the question of the day, too.
2: There you go.
3: Back when she was with us.
2: Question of the day. What was it today? I forget. It was so impactful.
3: Yes. Well, it was, if you could have your wedding ceremony anywhere, where would it be?
2: Okay. Jeff, there's your question.
0: I got married at St. Pat's in Urbana, and had a really cool, I thought, reception area, the Levis Center, the faculty place on campus, because my father-in-law was a professor at the time. I would vote for somewhere with air conditioning at the time. St. Pat's was cool.
2: Great answer.
3: Yeah. Funnily enough, I have a cousin who got married in December in St. Pat's, but that would be old St. Pat's in New York City.
0: Wow.
3: Which, I don't know about air conditioning, but the heating was a little bit lacking. Still a great ceremony, though.
2: Maybe we'll
0: book St. Patrick's Cathedral for a wedding.
3: Yes, and then the reception was at the Explorers Club on the Upper East Side.
0: Wow.
2: The timing of her question, of course, had to do with your favorite Taylor Swift getting married at Madison Square Garden. Jeff Alessio, I know it's something that you
0: choked up about that all.
2: Still, you're emotional.
0: Yeah.
2: Jana, thank you very much for your coverage and for your levity as well.
3: Thank you.
0: Thanks, yep. Jana.
2: Jana Wiersma, read at newsgazette.com right now, and a story that will be updated and followed certainly as it plays out. It's 4:53, News Gazette Radio. On deck, the GOAT, Lauren Tate, who is in a bad, bad mood, I understand, Ed Bond, because I saw a picture of him he sent me from Busch Stadium, where the Cardinals not only lost once, they lost twice yesterday.
6: And he was out late last night. Yeah. And got home at 1 a.m., he said. But, you know, that sounds like a great day to me. Go down for 2 games, but they lost the game.
2: They hung 2 L's on him, so he is grumpy.
6: Yeah, he is
2: but
6: grumpy.
2: He's on deck with Steve Kelly and Sports Talk. He vows to behave, and by the time the show ends at 6 p.m., to be in a better mood.
0: Hmm.
2: You appear to have something to say, Jim.
0: Well, you know, I'm just looking at these. I usually roll my eyes at these, but no politician misses an opportunity to weigh in on some controversy affecting the other side. So the attorney general candidate on the Republican side, Bob Fioriti, just sent out a statement on the Ammonses, and throughout it spelled Ammons wrong, A-A-M-O-N-S. So he's...
2: It's the thought that counts.
0: Very familiar with this story, but it is. It's very long, and it says that he should resign. So we'll see.
2: Stay tuned for more on that. 4:50 again. Sports talk next. All right, let's do a little jibber jabber. Okay. I told you Richie covers Illinois basketball like nobody's business. Today he was over at Oven, which is the practice facility.
0: Mm-hmm.
2: And he had a great one-on-one with David Merkovic.
0: Really?
2: Yeah. Thank you for Illinois basketball for letting Richie sneak in there. Not sneak in there, but give some access to these players. And the conversation was why Merk stayed on campus. He could have played internationally.
0: Mm-hmm.
2: For the
0: Montenegro national team, yeah.
2: Yeah, so he would have cost him 3 weeks off campus.
0: Hmm.
2: And he's mighty glad that he stayed put. Here's why. Mostly because he got to work with Fletch.
0: Mm.
2: He has dropped 20 pounds. We all need to work with Fletch.
0: Drop 20 pounds? I didn't think of him that big.
2: Well, it'll help some. He's more defined if you've seen the social media posts this summer. And as good as he was as a freshman last year, they're expecting even bigger things as a sophomore, which might just lead to a spot in next summer's NBA draft.
0: He, the Athletic had, did you see Dyes actually tackled that this week in his bits column on Mondays?
2: Sure.
0: Said in the Athletic's draft, he was 14th going into the year. And the Athletic also has Quentin Coleman going in the first round. So.
2: That's great.
0: How about me? Beyond the Boardroom this week, we will feature Caitlin Schroeder, the new principal at Mahomet's Lincoln Trail Elementary, who grew up on a farm, went to Mahomet Seymour Schools, and earned 2 degrees at the U of I. She just got back from a little trip, and, I believe we took her picture today, so
2: that will be in
0: Saturday's paper. 13th year in Mahomet Seymour School District. She's been a fourth grade teacher and instructional coach, dean of students, and now principal.
2: Well, let's hope she's been Teacher of the Week for the News Gazette. and we will have one in tomorrow's paper, even though Anthony Zillis has yet to reveal the winner. All right. How about congratulations to your favorite place, Crew Car Wash, Junior,
0: mm-hmm.
2: opened in March on North Prospect. It's recognized by the Champaign American Legion Post 24 for its proper display of the American flag.
0: Oh.
2: Got Ed Bond's approval on that one. Crew Car Wash. You done, Junior?
0: I'm pretty much done. I got, McLeroy just filed a column for Tuesday. Took a rare week off this week.
2: How about this one?
0: Okay,
2: you've heard of hospitals celebrating New Year's Day babies, right?
0: Mm-hmm.
2: You know, they used to send out pictures.
0: Yep.
2: OSF Healthcare in Danville, they made it a big deal out of their first July 4th newborn.
0: Hmm.
2: That's going to be in the Bailey Buzz tomorrow. The winner, right?
0: The winning
2: Giovanni
0: baby.
2: Jeremiah Young, the winning baby, was born at 2:01 p.m. on July 4th, checking in at 8 pounds. And 20 3/4 inches long.
0: Mm.
2: Congratulations to young Giovanni, July 4th baby. Mailbag, since you're out of content, Junior.
0: Yep.
2: Of the many questions answered by Kathy Reiser at 2 p.m. Friday at our website and in your Saturday print edition, this is a good one. What's coming to the 18 acres of land situated, now think about this, Junior, between Copper Creek Church and Barkstall Elementary? In Southwest Champaign. There's a lot of land in there.
0: Wasn't that the controversial plot that they didn't have a solution for yet?
2: You're just going to have to open the mailbag at 2 p.m. Friday.
0: I believe you and I have actually talked about this.
2: Mm-hmm.
0: The planning zoning board, it was mm-hmm. something that drew a big crowd to the
2: 18 meeting. Acres.
0: Yeah. And they know what they don't want there, I can tell you that, but we didn't know what was going
2: to
0: be there.
2: Congratulations to Kathy for reaching that land, because that's right by that doggone road that's closed till December as they restored it. Now the light goes off. Anyway,
6: did you see the buckle on Windsor Road?
2: We did. Yeah, on Curtis, I do believe. Right?
6: Curtis. Yes.
2: Okay. Yep. Kathy wrote about that earlier, so good for her. Anyway, check that out. Big weekend of golf coming Savoy. Mary Jones Memorial Cup is tomorrow, and then this weekend, Junior's favorite tournament, the Players' Cup.
0: Mm.
2: Guessing we get some golfers of the week out of those two. All right, thanks again for the guests today. Excellent stuff, kicking off with Forey Wells. We heard from Jamie Dorsey and some of the rest of the church broads. Ava Clark from Central and Katie Fleck from Centennial. Again, follow along at newsgazette.com for the latest from Jana Weersma Jr. Thank you for all your hard work.
0: Anytime.
2: Can't wait to close a week off tomorrow. We'll be back same time, same place. 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
8: Another round. I'm Lee Silicera, Fox News. U.S. Central Command confirming a second round of strikes on targets in Iran.
9: This is something that President Trump said earlier here at a NATO summit in Ankara, Turkey, that would probably happen in response to Iran targeting those three commercial vessels in the Strait of Hormuz. President Trump saying earlier today the ceasefire with Iran is over, but he does not see the war restarting.
8: Fox's Lucas Tomlinson in Ankara, Turkey. CENTCOM posting on X, the United States is holding Iran accountable for recent unjustified aggression against commercial shipping and civilian crews freely navigating a vital international waterway. President Trump on his way back to Washington after the NATO summit in Turkey, where he met with the leader of Ukraine to discuss its defense against Russian attacks.
10: Ukraine's asked for years for a license to produce American Patriot interceptors. They're in short supply, but badly needed to counter Russian bombardments. At the NATO summit in Turkey, President Trump gave counterpart Vladimir Zelensky what he wanted.
11: This way he can't complain that we're not giving him enough. I say, make him yourself. We haven't informed the company of that yet, but that'll work out all right. Sure, they'll be thrilled.
10: Despite a rough past relationship, President Trump praised President Zelensky and the Ukrainian people, adding he believes a deal to end the war is finally on the horizon.
8: Fox's Jonathan Savage in Turkey. A federal judge has ordered writer E. Jean Carroll be paid the $5.8 million that's been held in escrow since a jury found President Trump sexually abused and defamed her. Lawyers for the president have asked the court to block the payment while they appeal. Wall Street, the major index, has ended the day mixed after President Trump raised doubts earlier today that the temporary ceasefire with Iran's over. The Dow lost 576. The Nasdaq added 51. The S&P minus 21. Oil prices rose, ending the day at about $72 a barrel. 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
8: Another courtroom roadblock against a Florida law aimed at controlling how race and gender policies are implemented in schools and businesses.
13: Florida's 2022 law called Stop Woke was intended to prevent employers and public school teachers from enforcing policies claiming a particular race or gender was either morally superior to others or that it was systemically oppressed. That law is once again ruled unconstitutional. A panel of the U.S. 11th Circuit Court of Appeals says Florida's argument that a state university employed professor's speech belonged to the state was violative of the First Amendment. The U.S. Supreme Court may next be asked to evaluate this law. In Miami, Eben Brown, Fox News.
8: The Labor Department is investigating fraudulent use of U.S. visas.
14: Labor Department Inspector General Anthony D'Esposito says investigators are probing visa use for alleged human trafficking schemes. He tells Maria Bartiromo of Fox Business they're looking at the use of H-1B visas that allow skilled foreign people to work in the U.S. and and perm visas, the first step toward a green card.
1: We've already started to issue dozens of subpoenas. We are going to make sure that we track down every lead.
14: D'Esposito says it's not just hiring factory workers, but medical facilities and doctor's offices.
1: Much of the visa and the human trafficking that we see when it comes to this foreign labor is tied to cartels, is tied to transnational gangs.
14: Ginny Cosola, Fox News.
8: People who live near the building in Manhattan that buckled yesterday morning have been allowed to return to their homes. Crews work through the night to shore up the building, which is being converted from office space to luxury apartments. The cause of the structural issues remains under investigation. The renovation project is billed as the largest office to residential conversion in the city's history. I'm Lisa Lacera. This is Fox News.
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3: July 21st, 1873. The American frontier was a vast, lawless stretch where the only real authority was the iron on your hip. In the deep woods of Adair, Iowa, the silence of the prairie was met with the screech of grinding metal as a steam engine hurtled off the tracks. Jesse James and his gang had just committed the first train robbery in the American West. They did not just steal gold. They stole the sense of security that the railroad had pledged. It marked the rise of the outlaw as a dark celebrity, a figure who reveled in the chaos of a changing nation. 1876. In Dodge City, Kansas, a man named Wyatt Earp pinned on a tin star. He brought a cold, calculated resolve to the wickedest city in America. For Earp, the only way to tame the West was with a steady hand and a shotgun. But the frontier was unforgiving. That same year in the Black Hills of Dakota, the legendary Wild Bill Hickok sat down for a game of poker. He broke his own rule and sat with his back to the door. Hickok was shot dead in the back, slumping over the table with a pair of black aces and black eights, the dead man's hand. The era of the quick draw scout was bleeding out on a saloon floor. The violence reached a narrow vacant lot in Tombstone, Arizona. The gunfight at the OK Corral lasted only 30 seconds. But those 30 seconds defined the American West. The Earp brothers and Doc Holliday faced off against the Clantons and the McLaries, trading lead in a whirlwind of smoke and cries. When the dust settled, three men lay dead, and the myth of the lawman was cemented in American lore. April 3rd, 1882. The final chapter of the Old West was written not in a battle, but in an act of treachery. Jesse James, the man who started all of it, was living under an assumed name in St. Joseph, Missouri. He had retired from the road, but the reward on his head was too tempting for a fellow outlaw by the name of Robert Ford. As Jesse turned his back to straighten a picture frame on the wall, Ford drew his weapon. The legend was ended by a coward's bullet in his own living room. The saga of the Wild West remains the moment America grappled with its own violent birth, a time when heroes and villains were often carved from the same stone. It was the era that taught us that while the law could be brought to the frontier, the spirit of the outlaw would always haunt the American imagination. Tanya J. Powers with more.
4: We're joined by Tom Clavin, who is an author whose latest book is on the American West. He's also written on military history, several bestsellers. The most recent book of his is Vengeance, The Last Stands of Custer, Crazy Horse, and Sitting Bull. Who exactly was Jesse James? How did his gang operate? What was it like as far as, you know, what he did and what he's famous for?
5: Well, Jesse James is kind of a romantic character to a lot of people who study the American West, but he and his brother Frank were Missouri boys. There's the idea that Jesse James was a Robin Hood. He stole from the rich and gave to the poor. Well, he stole from the rich. He stole from anybody. It didn't matter if you were rich or poor. The idea of him as a Robin Hood was really an invention of the press, especially this Kansas City newspaper that kept writing these editorials that said how wonderful Jesse and Frank James were in their gang's activities. But actually, they were thugs. But the power of the press at the time put a different shine on it.
4: Okay, that is something that I did not realize. I guess I've kind of gone along with the regular narrative that we always know, like I said, the Robin Hood figure kind of thing. In 1873, he shifted from robbing banks to pulling off the West's first train robbery in Iowa. Why did he suddenly decide to do this? Why did he target trains? And what was the kind of after effects for law enforcement who were, I guess, trying to catch him?
5: Well, what was happening after the Civil War is that as the years went on, there were fewer stagecoaches.

0: is in more trains. I mean, the railroads were building track all over the western part of the United States, and it became a more efficient and faster way to convey money. So many trains, in addition to passengers, would carry lock boxes, safes, vaults of cash. And so it just made sense if you were going to, you know, keep up with the times as an outlaw, that you were going for where the money was, and that would be on the trains.
1: One of the things that we always think about when we think about, like, the Old West and the Wild West, so to speak, is the term that's kind of taken on its own meaning in pop culture, gunfight at the OK Corral. What was the real story behind that shootout? Did it actually, you know, bring any kind of order to the West? Tell me about that.
0: Well, the gunfight at the OK Corral was generally a dramatic event. You know, most people don't know that it took only 30 seconds. And if you see the movie versions, they're usually drawn out for 10, 15 minutes or more. But it was really only 30 seconds. Six of the seven gunmen involved were killed or wounded. Just for that reason, it deserves a notoriety that it has. But the bigger picture was, it was a boiling point for who's going to control the American frontier. Was it going to be the lawless ranchers represented by the Clantons and the McLowries, or the law and order advocates represented by the Earp Brothers and Doc Holliday? So I don't think this one event brought law and order to the West, but it was the most glaring example of the transition taking place. The ranchers that used to control all the open land were on their way out. And these communities like Tombstone, which are trying to grow and raise kids there and build churches and schools, they were starting to take over the frontier. And I think that OK Corral was that flashpoint.
1: You have a long history of journalism and writing about everything from military history to the American West, all the books that you have written. The most recent one, which sounds very interesting to me, Vengeance, The Last Stands of Custer, Crazy Horse, and Sitting Bull. Like I said, that one you've written on Wild Bill, Dodge City. I mean, you name it, you've kind of covered all of this. Is there one thing in particular, when we're talking about Jesse James, you know, kind of narrowing it down to him, is there anything that you found out about him in all of your research and your, you know, authoring your different books that really stood out to you that a lot of people might not know, like just a kind of a weird fact or anything?
0: Yeah, I'm glad you asked that question. That's a good one. I believe this is told in my book Wild Bill, about Wild Bill Hickok. But Jesse James was his own publicist, especially at the peak of his activity as a train robber, he and his brother and his gang. He would write up ahead of time, sort of like a news report on what he was going to do. And he'd stop the train, and they board the train, and they would, you know, intimidate the passengers and the crew. Jesse James would give the conductor what he had written up, and they proceeded to do what he was going to do. He was going to rob the passengers. He was going to blow up the safe in the express car, and then they were going to ride away, and they were going to escape in any pursuit. And they did exactly what he had written up that they did. And when the conductor got to the next town, he would just hand it over to the local newspaper, and the newspaper could just pretty much print it the way it was. So Jesse James was his own publicist.
1: I really appreciate your time today and in sharing all of your knowledge. Thank you.
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8: 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There really, really is.
9: I have friends and there's always something to do.
7: The Glenwood of Mount Zion, because everyone deserves a great life.
10: Welcome back to the 250 most impactful moments in American history.
11: October 12, 2000. The guided missile destroyer USS Cole pulled into the port of Aden, Yemen for a routine refueling stop. It was a radiant morning in the Gulf, and the 17-story warship, one of the most capable in the U.S. Navy, stood as a symbol of American strength in the region. Around 11:18 a.m., a small motorized workboat approached the side of the destroyer. The two men on board waved to the sailors on deck, appearing to be assisting with the refueling operation. But as the craft drew alongside the hull, the friendly gesture revealed a deadly trap. The boat was packed with hundreds of pounds of plastic explosives. The blast ripped a 40 by 40 foot hole through the steel hull, tearing into the ship's galley where sailors were lining up for lunch. 17 sailors were killed instantly, and 37 more were wounded as the crew fought for hours to keep the ship from sinking.
12: An explosion claimed the lives of at least four sailors on one of our naval vessels, the USS Cole, this morning. If, as it now appears, this was an act of terrorism, it was a despicable and cowardly act. We will find out who was responsible and hold them accountable.
11: The attack was soon linked to a growing terrorist network called Al-Qaeda, led by Osama bin Laden. The group announced itself onto the world stage only 2 years earlier with the bombing of two U.S. embassies in Eastern Africa. But this was a warning that terrorism had evolved from small-scale threats to coordinated state-level attacks against the U.S. military. The bombing of the USS Cole remains a grim milestone in modern history. It was the final prelude, less than a year later, to the September 11th attacks, forever changing how the United States would approach global security and the growing threat of radical extremism. Kirk Lippold, former USS Cole commander, joined Chris Foster of Fox News Radio.
13: USS Cole is an Arleigh Burke-class Aegis guided missile destroyer. It was commissioned into the Navy in June 1996, and it has the capability of doing both surface, air, and anti-submarine operations. It carries a towed array sonar behind the ship. We have it was an earlier design of guided missile destroyer, what they call a Flight 1. So we had a helicopter landing deck where we could land helicopters, refuel, rearm them, but we could not keep them on board like the later designs could do. So extremely capable platform, principally designed to protect an aircraft carrier strike group, but also project power if necessary with 90 vertical launch cells on board the ship. 5-inch gun, so we can do surface-to-air missiles, Tomahawk missiles, anti-submarine rockets. So a very capable platform.
14: So this was just a quick stop in Yemen, right? You were just there fueling up, and it's a working port, not a military installation. So that explains how this little boat filled with explosives was able to get so close.
13: Absolutely. We pulled into Aden, Yemen. We were below 50% fuel, expecting to take on a little over 250,000 gallons of fuel, expecting a fueling rate of 300 to 500 gallons an hour. So we were going to be there at least 6 to 8 hours. When we pulled alongside the pier to refuel, we shut down the four main engines. We left two of our three 2,500 kilowatt gas turbine generators running. We contracted for three garbage barges to come out. Two came out, one to the middle of the ship, one to the back of the ship, and the crew loaded up with trash, plastic, and hazmat. They left, and we were expecting a third boat. What we didn't know is that Al-Qaeda had been there for a year watching routine harbor operations. We were the 27th Navy ship to pull into that port. They had brought in a boat from Saudi Arabia. They had attempted an attack 9 months before the attack on coal that failed. They recovered the boat and the explosives. Now they built them into the boat, so you couldn't even tell they were there. And that boat came and approached coal, turned by the bow, came down the side of the ship, went to the middle where the previous garbage barge had been. That's how it got inside the security perimeter and detonated. What we didn't know is there was no intel or training to expect a waterborne improvised explosive device that detonated, blowing pieces of boat and bomber, and then blew a 40 by 40 foot hole in the side of the ship.
14: Now, were they lucky with the placement and the timing to set up that explosion under the galley during lunchtime, or was that just pure luck?
13: I think it was fortuitous timing on the part of Al-Qaeda. When they aimed for the middle of the ship, what I actually think they intended to do was break the ship in half and let it sink right there at the harbor. The force of the explosion was so powerful that damage extended across 60 of the 66 feet. It hit at the widest part of the ship. But also, when we pulled in that morning, we were in 36 feet of water. It literally blew a 20-foot wide, 4-foot deep crater under the ship and lifted that 8,400 tons and 505 feet of fighting steel up and toward the pier. And as we settled back down in the water, lights went out, power failed, and the crew reacted magnificently despite the fact that we lost the announcing system to tell them what had happened, where to go, or what to do.
14: You weren't in the galley. How far away were you approximately? What did the explosion feel like to you? And I assume you knew in quite short order how bad this was and what you were dealing with.
13: When the explosion went off, I was actually in my cabin on the starboard side in the forward superstructure area. The blast hit and projected right into the galley area, the mess line, and really what bore the brunt of the blast was directly beneath that was main engine room number one in the general workshop, and it literally devastated that. You could walk down into the galley area, and as you stood at the edge of the blast hole itself, from the side of the ship into that point, it was over 20 feet deep and was just a large cavern. And now as I stood there at the edge of that blast hole within a few minutes after the explosion itself, I could hear the live electrical wires dipping into that fuel. And we thought, not only we had a devastating explosion, now we're going to have a major fire on our hands.
14: So were the firefighting efforts like, were the life-saving efforts like? 17 sailors lost their lives, but I'm sure everybody just sprang into action as best they could to save the people that were injured and to knock that fire down.
13: The crew did an absolutely phenomenal job. As I mentioned, when the explosion hit, it knocked our 1MC, or the announcing system for the ship, offline, and the backup system failed. So nobody could tell the crew what had happened, where to go, what to do. They fell back on their training, and despite 20% of the crew either killed or injured in the blast, when they showed up at their general quarters station, people were missing, they stepped up into those now vacant positions. They divided into one of three groups: damage control to save the ship, triage to save their wounded shipmates, and security to make sure that we didn't have any additional boats that meant us harm come alongside the ship. And all this was done. We were able to get that ship stable in a little over an hour. And that first day, we would evacuate 33 wounded off the ship in 99 minutes. And as a testament to that 100% CPR qualified crew, 32 of those 33 survived. And over the next few days, we would have several people with ruptured eardrums that had been in the vicinity of the blast. Their injuries manifested itself, and they were evacuated off. And that's where you came up with the ultimate total of, unfortunately, 17 sailors killed and 37 wounded.
14: Also, tell people about what you and the crew went through after the bombing to keep the coal from sinking. And why was that so important to you as opposed to just abandoning ship with everybody?
13: Well, I mean, all you have to do is go to the U.S. Naval Academy to Memorial Hall and look up, and you'll see this big blue flag hangs there that says, don't give up the ship. That is part of the Navy's heritage and history. We aren't going to give up the ship. And the crew knew that we were going to do whatever it takes to keep that ship afloat. Not only did they save the ship that first day, but 3 days later, in the middle of the night, when our only operating generator quit because of fuel starvation, and we attempted to restart it, and we were unable to do that, early Sunday morning, we were sitting there alongside the pier in Aden without power, and the ship was slowly beginning to sink. But God loves sailor ingenuity. They literally took a pump down into main engine room number two, cut a hole in the side of the ship, put the poses out and were able to stabilize the floodwaters that were slowly rising. And then it was amazing. They then took portable high pressure air packs and recharged the flask for the generator. And then early Monday morning, 5 minutes after midnight, we restarted number three generator, restored power to the ship, got the floodwaters out, and then we stayed power for the rest of the time we were in port.
14: Former Navy Commander Kirk Lippold, commanding officer of the USS Cole, when it was attacked on October 12th, 2000. Sir, it was good to talk to you.
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19: April 12, 1955. For decades, the arrival of summer meant the arrival of terror, a silent, invisible enemy that paralyzed children and emptied public swimming pools. Polio was the great American shadow, a disease that struck without warning and left leg braces and breathing machines in its wake. But on this day, the tension finally broke. At the University of Michigan, officials gathered to announce the results of the largest field trial in medical history. Dr. Jonas Salk, a dedicated researcher, had found the key. Without a patent attached to the discovery, the life-saving vaccine remained entirely affordable. April 12, 1955, 10 years to the day after the death of the nation's most famous polio survivor, Franklin D. Roosevelt, the news flashed across the wire. The vaccine was safe, it was potent and effective. The FDA granted approval for mass distribution. Church bells rang out across the country and strangers hugged in the streets. It wasn't just a medical triumph. It was a collective sigh of relief from a nation that had been holding its breath for 30 years.
20: Salk's breakthrough ushered in a new era of public health. Now human ingenuity could systematically erase a scourge from the face of the earth. The approval of the polio vaccine remains the moment America traded fear for faith in science, ensuring that the summer sun would never again be synonymous with a silent threat. Lisa Brady with more.
21: Dr. Peter Salk, son of Jonas Salk, an adjunct professor with the University of Pittsburgh's School of Public Health. So I want to begin with some of his history. And I'm wondering, as a son and a fellow scientist, how would you introduce Dr. Jonas Salk? What drove his passion for virology and public health?
22: Let me just start out with something very early in his life, which is that when he was a young child, he used to pray that he could do something to help humanity. And I think that was just a thread that ran throughout his life and drove him in everything that he did. He ended up going into science when he was in college, took a chemistry course, and that just really appealed to him. He went on to medical school, knowing that he wasn't wanting to practice medicine on an individual basis, but he wanted to go into research to try and do something that could be of broader application to helping human health.
21: Take us back to the peak of the polio epidemic. I know it had become one of the most feared diseases in the world, paralyzing and killing thousands of children every year. So what was the atmosphere in the country like at that point?
22: The people were just terrified because these epidemics were getting worse and worse, and there was no way of predicting where they were going to happen, whose child would be affected, and parents were just absolutely panicky about it, and with very good reason. The largest epidemic in this country took place in 1952. There were around 58,000 people that came down with polio. About 21,000 were paralyzed, and quite a number of those ended up dying. So this was just something that was on everyone's mind.
21: And for anyone who doesn't know, how does polio spread?
22: You know, there's still some controversy about this. It spreads in two ways. One way is the virus gets into the mouth. It grows in the pharynx or the throat, gets into the intestines, and that's the primary source of where it then continues to grow from the intestinal tract. What ends up happening is that the virus gets into the bloodstream, travels through the bloodstream to the central nervous system, the brain and the spinal cord, and there it infects the nerve cells that control the muscles, and it kills them. So that's where the paralysis results from. In order to protect against that consequence of being infected with polio, what's necessary is to have antibodies in the bloodstream. And antibodies are something that the body makes to recognize foreign materials and then take care of them fundamentally. So if a person has had a previous polio virus infection, and that can happen, or is infected again, at that point, there would be antibodies in the bloodstream that would protect the individual from having the virus travel to the brain and the spinal cord and do more damage. The virus then is excreted in the feces, in the stool, in the bowel movements, and can spread in case of poor sanitation. It can spread easily through that route. It also can be spread through coughing and sneezing. The reason that the epidemics were getting worse and worse is because the world was cleaning up its act. In many parts of the world, sanitation was improving to the extent that. But here's the interesting thing, is that the virus, before good sanitation, it was so prevalent in the environment that young infants were infected very early on because it was just everywhere. And the advantage of that is that their mothers had previously been infected in the same sort of way, and the mothers would transmit antibodies to the young children, starting when they're still in the womb and then continuing through the breast milk. So the children would be infected by the poliovirus at a time when they were protected against any paralytic damage. And that was a good thing, so to speak. As we began to clean up our act, then when the children were born, the virus was no longer hanging around everywhere, so to speak, and it wouldn't be until much later in their life that they would get exposed, way beyond the point when they were being protected by their mother's antibodies. So that's the reason that epidemics began to start happening rather than just a few cases here and there.
21: How did your father's approach to developing a vaccine lead to a breakthrough? What was different about it?
22: The main thing there is that it had been thought for many, many years that for a viral infection like influenza or polio, it wasn't possible to immunize using a virus that would be killed or inactivated. You could do that sort of thing with some bacterial diseases, but it was felt that you couldn't for a viral disease. And my father was taught early on in medical school that that was sort of the way things were. And he just couldn't understand why that should be. And he began to approach that question even while he was in medical school working with one of his professors, Thomas Francis Jr., to begin work towards an influenza, another viral disease, an influenza vaccine using killed or inactivated influenza viruses. After he finished his medical training, he went back and worked with Dr. Francis further, who had moved to Ann Arbor, Michigan, and the University of Michigan. And Dr. Francis's team, with my father as a significant member of it, indeed created the first successful vaccine against influenza in the work that took place during World War II. It was introduced very shortly thereafter, both in the armed forces and in the general population. My father then went on to the University of Pittsburgh, where he had the opportunity to continue work along those lines with polio.
21: When this vaccine was declared safe and effective, though, and authorized by the federal government that same day, it did make your father kind of instantly famous, an international hero, really. How did that change his life and your family's life?
22: Well, things became very complicated all the way around. There was some good to it, but it was also a great distraction to my father. But ultimately, what ended up happening is he wanted to continue this kind of effort to help do good things for humanity. He wanted to set up a new institute for experimental medicine. And indeed, what he was thinking at that time, this was just a couple of years after the polio vaccine had been introduced, he was thinking that in addition to doing traditional kind of medical work with diabetes and heart disease and so on and so forth, that the people who would come together would be interested in addressing the problems that arise from man's relationship to man. Now, forgive the male voice there. That's the way that was the expressions of the time.
21: Human to human, in essence.
22: It's indeed. It's the problems that arise in humanity from our relationships with each other as human beings, which we really do need to work on. And indeed, my father placed a great deal of attention in the later part of his life on efforts to try and help us think through what we need as a species to be successful as we continue into the future, and having to do with how we relate to each other on this planet.
21: Dr. Peter Salk, son of Jonas Salk, an adjunct professor with the University of Pittsburgh's School of Public Health. Thank you very much for your time.
22: You're welcome, Lisa. Thanks.
0: We'll be back with more impactful moments right after this.
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19: On May 1st, 1931, the nation was gripped by the darkest days of the Great Depression, a time when bread lines were long, bank vaults were empty, and hope was in short supply. But in the heart of Midtown Manhattan, at the corner of 34th Street and 5th Avenue, a monument of limestone and chrome was rising at a breakneck pace, often growing by more than four floors in a single week's time. It was the era of the Sky Boys, daring ironworkers who walked narrow beams hundreds of feet above the sidewalk without a harness, bolting together the skeleton of a new America. For months, the Chrysler Building had held the title of the world's tallest structure, crowned by its iconic Art Deco spire. But its reign would be short-lived. As President Herbert Hoover pressed a button in Washington, D.C. to symbolically turn on the building's lights, the Empire State Building was officially open to a stunned American public. Standing at 1,250 feet, it did not just displace the Chrysler Building, it rewrote the architectural rulebook. It was a triumph of logistics and human will, completed ahead of schedule and under budget in just 410 days' time. While it initially struggled to lease space in a stagnant economy, earning the bitter nickname the Empty State Building, it soon became an enduring symbol of New York's resilience and America's unyielding ambition. It was the first building in the world to feature more than 100 floors, a feat that seemed like science fiction to the crowds gathered at its base. For 40 long years, it remained the tallest building on Earth, surviving world wars, a B-25 bomber crashing into its 79th floor, and even King Kong. The completion of the Empire State Building stands as a testament to a country that refused to look down, even when the ground beneath it was shaking. Anthony W. Robbins, Vice President Emeritus of the Art Deco Society of New York, former Survey Director of the New York City Landmarks Preservation Commission, and author of the award-winning Classics of American Architecture, the World Trade Center. He joined Gernal Scott of Fox News Radio.
4: Well, you know, there are 8 million New Yorkers, and I'm sure they all had different ideas about it, but they would have been aware that there had been a competition for building ever taller skyscrapers. The idea of the world's tallest building was a New York City thing, right up until the Sears Tower muscled in the 70s from Chicago. So there were six projects, of which the Empire State Building was the fifth. So it wasn't anything new that a building was making this claim. The irony, of course, was that 2 weeks after they had the opening ceremonies for, I think, laying the cornerstone, I forget what it was exactly, the stock market crashed and the building went up in the middle of the Depression and it was empty for a while. And it was derisively known as the Empty State Building for a while and as Al Smith's folly, because Governor Al Smith, mm-hmm. or the former Governor Al Smith, had become the president. He could run for president in 1928, president of the country, lost. Instead, he became president of the Empire State Building. So it was Al Smith's folly. And it was also in a part of town that was gradually changing. Eventually, when it filled up after the Depression was over and World War II was over, it filled up with minor companies, the notions business, button companies, things like that. It wasn't until more recently that it became a prestigious address, which is what, of course, the developer would have had in mind originally.
6: To see these things just go up, when you talk about the tall buildings and the competition, the Woolworth Building, the Chrysler Building, 40 Wall Street, all those buildings at the time.
4: New Yorkers were fascinated by this proliferation of ever taller buildings. You mentioned the Woolworth Building. That held the title of world's tallest building in 1913, and they held it until the Chrysler Building opened in 1929-30. You know, Woolworth was a major presence in New York, certainly. If you remember long enough ago, there was, the stores were everywhere. But Frank Woolworth, who built it, needed only 1.5 stories for his operation. The rest was rented out, and he needed to make the building stand out. And one way to do that was to make it the tallest in the world. And another was to have an architect who could design a gorgeous building in Cass Gilbert. So the same was true even more so in the case of the Empire State Building, because there was no Empire State Company that built it. This was a speculative venture by John Jacob Raskob. Actually a vice president, I think, at General Motors. And he needed to bring attention to the building if he was going to rent it out. So he did that in various ways. First, he chose a site. It was the site of the original Waldorf Astoria Hotel. You know, we all know the Waldorf Astoria on Park Avenue, but that's the second version of the Waldorf Astoria. The original one was at 34th and 5th. And it was one of the most famous hotels in the city. So famously, he was on that site. Then it was this great construction feat. And, you know, you talk about the pictures of people hanging out on the beams. He hired Lewis Hine, who was a very famous architectural photographer, to take pictures of the building as it was going up. And they were put up, pasted to the walls, I believe, on the construction site as the building went up. Look what we're doing. Look how extraordinary, you know, what you were just talking about a minute ago. Look at this incredible feat that the human beings are doing this. And let's make it the tallest in the world. And we'll have Al Smith, the most popular governor in history and, you know, recently presidential candidate, will be the president of the building. And all these things are going to bring attention to the building, and that's going to make it work financially. And then the stock market crashed, and it all fell apart. You know, what kept it going from actually going bankrupt, apparently, though, during the worst years of the Depression, was the, I think it was a dollar to go up to the observatory and see the sights. That's what kept it going. And that's also, that was more PR. Al Smith's job basically was to take famous people up to the top of the building and point out the sights. And, you know, there were royalty and movie stars and all sorts of people like that would come, and he would take them up and show them the place. And so it was all about PR. And, you know, why not? This is New York. You know, we're the city of Madison Avenue. PR is really important to how we do things. But it's certainly true in the case of these half dozen buildings that one after another took the title of world's tallest building. Of course, we lost that title a long time ago. I think we may have the 60, we may be number 60 on the list of world's of tallest buildings in the world right now. They're all elsewhere. The title's gone overseas.
6: When you think of the city as a whole, wow. Even in the days of when the Twin Towers were standing, when you think of the city, you thought of the Empire State Building. What does that say about its impact?
4: It just became a symbol of the city. And I think one of the reasons that it became a symbol is that it held the title of world's tallest building for a long time, almost 40 years. And that's why it's well known. The other buildings never had it that long. I think the Woolworth Building had it for about 15 years. The Chrysler Building had it for 11 months. But the Empire State Building went up, and then the economy crashed, and nobody was building again until the 70s with the Twin Towers. So that's just sort of accidental in a way. But I think it's more the symbol of New York, I think, is its skyline. When 9/11 happened and the Twin Towers came down, it was a horror show for, you know, just because of 3,000 people who were killed. But quite apart from that, in terms of the emotional impact on the city, I think it was a writer in France who pointed out that what cathedrals are to the identity of cities in Europe, the skyline is to New York. And seeing suddenly a hole in the skyline was really difficult. It was a difficult thing to look at as a reminder of what had happened. So the skyline's really important and has been for a good 140 years. And the Empire State Building is, even now, even though it's no longer the tallest building in New York City, it's still a really important part of the skyline. You can't miss it. It's being challenged a bit in the sense, not just because the new World Trade Center building is a bit taller, more than a bit, but also because newer buildings are going up and obscuring the view of the Empire State Building from certain angles. And there used to be, you could see the Empire State Building from anywhere once upon a time, which is probably another reason that it was so important to the city. Even if you're 20 miles away, if you look down, if you got the right view corridor, there it is. The one thing you would see would be the Empire State Building. And then after the 70s, you'd also see the Twin Towers. But those were the things that marked Manhattan.
6: That's a good point to leave it on. Anthony Robbins, thank you so much for talking with us about the Empire State Building.
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26: Riley Gaines on the program today. Riley, of course, the 12-time All-American swimmer at Kentucky. She is a young mom, and we talk about, obviously, the fact that Charlie Kirk's alleged or accused killer is in court, Tyler Robinson. The reaction by people, the splintering on the right over this case, which doesn't make any sense, when she found out that Charlie had been assassinated, and the vow that she made, and I'll tell you the vow was, and she doesn't talk about this much, I will never, ever appear on a college campus again because she's got a brand new baby. But she has changed her mind on that. We talk about that as well. Don't miss a second of it. I'm going to give you two halves of it. One will be next hour, the bottom of next hour, and then part two will be the bottom of hour number three with Riley Gaines. We talk about a lot, including Caitlin Clark, who's getting her ass beat every day on a WNBA court, and nobody seems to want to do anything about it. And the difference between men and women sports, and I don't just mean by those who are pretending to be women, I mean, why are they beating her up every day? Why is the Women's World Cup soccer team more talented, it seems, than the men, but less watched because, well, she says because they're women. So Riley's got a lot to say. Don't miss a second of that. Again, part one next hour, part two in hour number three. Don't miss a second of it. What do you want the president and the administration and the secretary of war, Pete Hegseth, to do about Iran? What would you like them to do? Because I am a bit frustrated, and I'm a conservative guy. I support this administration big time, bigly, as some would say. What do you want to see happen? Am I on the right track when I say obliterate them, just end it now? And will Congress now have a fit because the president is starting up strikes again in Iran because Iran cannot seem to control itself? They have a fit over the War Powers Resolution, the War Powers Act, whatever, that no president, left or right, has ever paid any attention to. Are they in hot water because they're going back and they're hitting back at Iran? And the MOU appears to be dead. Now, Sam, we were talking about this earlier. The right. President says it's dead. J.D. Vance appears to say it's been violated. Is it officially dead, or might they come back out tonight and say, yeah, it's not dead?
27: I don't think it's officially dead.
26: Wow. So not dead.
27: I mean, not dead yet.
26: I don't know. Not D-E-D dead. All right, Paul, Texas, what's going on? Hi.
28: Yes, sir. Say, I agree wholeheartedly, and it was a brilliant idea or thought that in Israel, the deaths are in war, where in Iran, they're actually slaughtering them. But I don't see the GOP bringing that up. You have to bring it up. You would think that someone would say something about that. And the same thing with this affordability business. You know, the Dems are now running on that, yet it all happened within a year of Biden's inauguration.
5: Right.
28: And all they'll say is, well, inflation was high and this, that. But they don't say, well, inauguration or
5: I think we lost you, Paul. No, I hear what you're saying. A couple of things are important. Number one, the GOP is not as smart as I am. Duh, who doesn't know that? That's the first thing. What?
27: Okay.
5: What? I'm putting it out there. You don't think Dad's smart? First thing. Second thing, I don't know why they're not willing to go on the attack politically. I don't. I don't know why we are not willing to say, this is the problem that was caused by the left. This is the problem that the left won't report. Iran is killing its own people to the tune of 55,000, but you're complaining about Israel in a war having casualties on the other side. I don't know why they won't say it. I don't know what they're afraid of. I think they're afraid of being kicked out of the inner circle inside the Beltway. I think they're afraid of not being invited to the three martini lunch. I think that's what it is. Or maybe have their car taken away to the congressional gym. It's time now to stand on your principles and your values and say, this is what's going on. This is reality. What you're hearing over here is fiction. We go to Vincent in San Antonio at the flagship KTSA. Hi, Vincent. What's going on?
13: Yes, you're wanting to know what I think we should do with Iran.
5: Yes.
13: I think we should go back to what we did during World War II. The only way there will actually be a change in Iran is if the people change it.
5: Yeah.
13: They're unarmed right now. What we did was we flew over the captured areas and dropped out little single-shot 45 caliber pistols. We dropped them out by the millions, so the resistance would get it. Certainly, Germans would pick up some.
5: Yeah.
13: People that were on the German side would pick them up, but the resistance got them. Their intention was that single shot to go to find a German, shoot them, and take their far superior weapon. And that's where the revolution would start.
5: I feel like we've done that, Vincent. So let me tell you this, because you might not have heard this in the main media. We tried to arm the Kurds. The president alluded to this about a month ago, that we dropped weapons to the Kurds and they kept them. There are Kurds in the northern part of Iran that should have then taken the weaponry down to the people and should have had the uprising that you're talking about. It sounds like they don't have the wherewithal.
13: Well, no, this is totally different from that. This you're getting directly to the people that are within the country already.
5: The Kurds are in the country.
13: So that they can fight back. Well, but they're coming from a separate area.
5: Right,
13: They're not mixed they're not mixed within the entire of the country. You know, when the people start having them, and then whatever the military or the police then have to start worrying, man, I'm not going out to that protest. You know, they're going to shoot me and take my gun.
5: Vincent, I hear you. That's the music. I got to hit it here. It's not a bad idea. I've been talking about arming the people of Iran for a while. Then the president came out and talked about how he armed the Kurds and they kept the weapons. I think we should probably figure that out, and maybe they're working on that. I'd like to see it happen, but I think the RGC would try to get it. Keep it here. More to come.
15: Joe Pags.
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1: President Donald Trump says that he considers the tentative ceasefire with Iran over. He's done with them, calling them scum and a lot of other names. We'll dive in today's Mike Gallagher Show. I'm Joey Hudson, in for Mike.

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1: More explosive allegations against the Democrat Senate candidate Graham Plattner. Could this be the final blow? Is this the nail in his coffin? The Democrats are starting to circle. I'm Joey Hudson, in for Mike Gallagher today.

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1: Teen takeovers are happening all around the country. Doesn't matter what city you're in, you probably have heard about one. And some cities are threatening to enforce curfews against minors. We'll jump into that on today's Mike Gallagher Show. I'm Joey Hudson, in for Mike.

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0: From the wild world of D.C. politics to America's culture clash, brace yourself for the reality check you've been waiting for. 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
1: Welcome in on this Wednesday. 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You can call. We'll put you in queue. We'll talk as time permits. Send me a quick text. You can email me directly, joey@joeyhudson.com. Boy, do we have a lot to unpack today. President Trump yesterday saying that he considers the tentative ceasefire with Iran to be over. He's done with them. Of course, this is as a result of reports from Monday and then again Tuesday of Iran attacking commercial ships passing through the Strait of Hormuz. Last night, the president ordered strikes. We understand that 80 plus targets were hit. And it's just sort of this back and forth. And I got to say, I don't know that it surprises me. Does it you? Did you ever think that the negotiation was going to work? Can you negotiate with people like the Iranians? Can you negotiate with terrorists? Because that's what they are, they're terrorists. And isn't that the old saying that you cannot negotiate with terrorists? Now, I don't know what the next step is. I know a lot of you have texted me, emailed me, you've called in. To Mike's show, to my local show, to my podcast, and you've said, it's time to get this done. Just get this out of the way. Go in and finish the job. Now, again, I don't know what that looks like. I don't know what finishing the job looks like. But the president, you could tell, he was annoyed, more than annoyed. Trump said he no longer believes that Iran is negotiating in good faith. Well, were they ever? He accused the Iranian leaders of agreeing to terms privately before publicly denying them. And we've seen that over and over, haven't we? Here's the president in his statement yesterday when he finally just said, I think it's over for me.
2: Is the ceasefire done? Is the MOU dead?
3: It's a very interesting question. To me, I think it's over. I don't want to deal with them anymore. They're scum. You know what scum is? They're scum. They're sick people. They're led by sick people. And they're vicious, violent people. And if they had a nuclear weapon, they'd use it. As far as I'm concerned, it's over. I'll speak to our negotiators. They want to negotiate. They're good people. Steve Witkoff, Jared Kushner. But they have to come back to me. As far as I'm concerned, it's just a waste of time dealing with them. They're liars. We make a deal. And if I make a deal with him, we have a deal. And he goes out, he talks. We make a deal. Everyone's agreed. No nuclear weapon. We make a deal. They go outside, talk to the press. They say, we never even talked about it. There's something wrong with them. They're cuckoo. As far as I'm concerned, it's over.
1: Do you think he means it? Is it really over? And what's next? Of course, those words came just hours after the U.S. had launched strikes. This was in retaliation again against the Iranian attack on commercial ships. We also revoked license authorizing the sale of Iranian oil, which is really going to hit them hard. That they have been trying since we had agreed to the memorandum of understanding and agreed to free some of their assets so that they could sell, go back to selling some of their oil. They've been pretty happy. But if we cut them off again,

and they can't sell the oil, then they're gonna be hurting again. And that's all they know. We're gonna have to keep our boot on their throats until they cry uncle. Now again, I don't know how you get a country like Iran to finally say, okay, we're done. We're not going to fight anymore, because fighting is just part of their life. Now, as I said, as a result of this last conflict, the U.S. is clawing back oil sanctions, the waivers that were offered to Iran as part of the framework of this agreement. A U.S. official confirmed that three commercial vessels were struck on Monday and Tuesday. A U.S. official said, confirming the Treasury Department's Office of Foreign Assets, as President Trump and the administration have repeatedly affirmed, the MOU in effect with Iran is entirely performance-based. Iran will only reap benefits if they exhibit good behavior. I don't think Iran is capable of good behavior. The official went on to say, Iran's actions in the Strait were wholly unacceptable to the United States and will be met with consequences. Our negotiators continue to work in good faith towards a final deal. I don't think there's going to be a deal. It's just a mess in that region. I mean, there's chaos. Read the headlines. For example, Kuwait shoots down over a dozen Iranian missiles and UAVs, condemns heinous aggression. Qatar strongly condemns Iran's renewed attacks on Bahrain, Kuwait. Hezbollah terrorists eliminated in southern Lebanon after firing on IDF troops. I mean, they're just fighting. It's almost like they want to fight. They enjoy fighting. They enjoy having their infrastructure destroyed. Like the president said, they're sick. But we knew that going in, didn't we? We've known that for years. So you're the smartest foreign policy people I know. So help me out here. Where do we go next? If you were sitting in the room with the president, how would you advise him? Do we just blast them? Do we just wipe them off the face of the earth? 800-655-MIKE, 800-655-6453. Text me. You can call. We'll get to as many phone calls as we possibly can. Email me directly, joey@joeyhudson.com. When the president says that it's over, negotiating's over, what is the next step? I mean, we can't just walk out and leave it like it is. So help me out here. Let's advise, let's come up with a plan, the Gallagher Show plan for the Middle East. How's that? 800-655-6453. I'm Joey Hudson, in for Mike today.

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1: If you're watching us on the Salem News Channel, we have a nice shot of Wolfboro, New Hampshire. Looks like your typical small New Hampshire town. New Hampshire is just a great state. I hate sometimes their politics, but just a neat little village there. I hope you are watching us on Salem News Channel. If you're not, just go to snc.tv, click on Ways to Watch, and join us on your favorite streaming service like Samsung and Prime and a lot of the other streaming, Roku, a lot of the other streaming services. So hope you'll join us on the Salem News Channel. Hey, one quick reminder, there's still some availability on the Gulf of America cruise coming up November the 14th through the 21st. This is a lifetime opportunity to have some fun in the Caribbean, but also get to know some of your favorite talk show hosts. Mike Gallagher, Scott Jennings, Larry O'Connor, Kurt Schlichter, my friend Jennifer Horn from L.A., all will be aboard to talk about the important topics that we're discussing this year. But you're also going to have a chance to just have some great time with your family, your significant others. I want you to just visualize. Close your eyes for a minute. If you're not driving, if you're driving, you can't close your eyes, obviously. But think about a private island in the Bahamas. Think about the white sand and the blue crystal clear water and the sunshine, the great weather. And that's aboard a beautiful cruise ship with several hundred of like-minded individuals. It is a fun vacation. But the important thing, of course, is just being able to meet some new friends and talk about the things that are important to our country. So go ahead and sign up today. The staterooms are going quickly. You can text the keyword cruise to 94878. Text cruise to 94878. We're going to be celebrating 250 years of this great country of ours. You can also go to MikeOnline.com, MikeOnline.com, and just click on the Gulf of America cruise banner and get your stateroom today. I promise you, you will not regret it. So Eric Doherty just reposting a text from President Trump this morning, just moments ago. Eric writes, President Trump announces the U.S. military will strike Iran hard tonight. Here's what the president said. I'll give them a little warning. We're going to hit them hard tonight, in all caps. Eric says 47's at the point where he's given Iran a heads up. He's done with the mullah's BS. You know, think about if you're an Iranian citizen and you know that strikes are coming. How do you prepare for that? Now, they're in the dark over there. They probably don't even know it. I mean, they control their internet, their access to outside information. But you know the leaders know this. You know the leaders are following Donald Trump on X. They know everything that he posts on True Social. And they're following a lot of these people on X who are constantly talking about and reposting things that the president is talking about. So we're giving you a heads up. We're going to hit you hard tonight because you're a bunch of idiots. Again, I don't know what's next. So I'm going to turn to you, and we're going to come up with the Gallagher Show talking points that if we were sitting in the room with the U.S. negotiators and the Iranian negotiators, we need to come up with a plan of what we think would work. Let's start with Tom, who is in Kentucky. Welcome to the Mike Gallagher Show, Tom. Hey, Tom, you with me?
2: Yeah, I don't know if you're talking to me. My name is Terry.
1: Okay, sorry, got the wrong name on the screen. Terry, what's your plan here?
2: Well, what I would do is I would say, you know, negotiations are over because you just can't trust the people. I just say I'd be looking for military targets moving, and anytime a military target moves, we shoot at it.
1: Yeah.
2: You don't affect the other people, but don't trust the military anymore. It's over with.
1: Yeah. We're just going to have to completely destroy their military, aren't we?
2: That's the way I look at it. If I'm talking in the room, that's what I say. Yeah. The trust is over with.
1: Yep. I agree, Terry. Hey, appreciate your phone call. Have a great day, Terry.
2: You too.
1: All right, let's go to James, who is in, I think, Detroit. James, you're on the Mike Gallagher Show.
3: Hi, I agree with that. You have to go, you do their military, but you have to let the people feel it to rise the people against the government. That is not a totally Muslim country. Mm-hmm. In fact, I don't even think it's one-third Muslim. Mm-hmm. Those people need to wake up because they've been asleep for 1,000 years.
1: Yeah.
3: And I have a suggestion. Y'all need to go into the Rush Limbaugh Library archives and get, he had a show where he played the computer top, the Biden computer top, and he played it on his show. Go get that show and play it on your show.
1: Mm-hmm. I don't remember that one, but it's worth worth looking up for sure. Hey, James, appreciate your phone call. Have a great day. Look, it's I think we probably all agree that trying to talk with these people is just not working. How long has this been going on now? When did we start negotiations? Again, they don't think like we do. They don't appreciate life. Now, the problem is, and I understand what the caller was talking about, as far as, you know, the people in Iran have to rise up. The problem with that is, how do they rise up? They don't have any weapons. They're not allowed to own guns. So it's a little hard to take over your government if you don't have weapons to do so. And I think that maybe gets back to where we need to start supplying those weapons. Would you be good with that? With us sending weapons to the citizens of Iran, somehow smuggling them in? 800-655-MIKE, 800-655-6453. I'm Joey Hudson, in for Mike today.

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1: Have you ordered your copy of The Story of Everything yet? 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You know, if Charles Darwin were alive today, he'd be on his apology tour, going to every school, elementary through college, jokingly apologizing for his belief and conviction that there was no intelligent design. 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It also raises questions about whether the complexity we observe in nature is best explained by chance, processes alone, or by intentional design. 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
3: Joey Hudson in for Mike today. On the text line, texter, this is Paul from Philadelphia. The U.S. forced Imperial Japan and Nazi Germany to sign instruments of surrender, not memorandums of understanding. No negotiations until all enriched uranium is secured. The president this morning on Truth Postal gave them a warning. He said, I'll give them a little warning. We're going to hit them hard tonight. And tonight was in all caps. I think Iran is going to realize that they have finally pushed Donald Trump past his limits. You think this is it? You think this is the time that we're going to finish this once and for all? Again, I'm asking you because you're the smartest negotiators, foreign policy dignitaries, if you will, that I know. What is our next step? What if you had the opportunity to advise President Trump, how would you advise him to proceed at this point? 800-655-MIKE, 800-655-6453. Text me. Email me directly, joey@joeyhudson.com. Back to the phones. Let's start with Sam, who is in Pennsylvania. Welcome, Sam.
4: Hey, Joey. Good show, bud. Listen, and I know, you know, a lot of people aren't going to like this, but honestly, I said to my wife when I was watching the news, when that parade was going by with that casket, I think Trump missed an opportunity. I'd have dropped a bomb right on them. I'd have dropped a bunch of bombs. I'd have took out all their leadership, all the people chanting death to America. They didn't care on October 7th when they were slaughtering babies. They didn't care when they killed 43 Americans. They didn't care when they killed 40,000 of their own people. They didn't care when we got Americans trying to get through life missing arms and legs from their cowardly IEDs everywhere. I'd have blew them to hell and their DNA so they can't come back.
3: Yeah.
4: You know, it's the only way to end this. If you have a problem, you can't chip away at it. Like, you got to smash it.
3: And Sam, the key word there that you kept saying is they don't care, because they don't. They just simply do not care. I've said it over and over. They don't appreciate life. And so they're different. And as the president said last night, you can't trust them. And you're right. I mean, we took, we gave them a week off for the funeral. And, they were probably planning these strikes on these commercial ships during the funeral.
4: They used that. They literally used their funeral and their tears, their crocodile tears, to set up to attack more innocent people.
3: Yeah. Yeah.
4: You get what you give, and they need to be given exactly what they're back, what they're given.
3: Sam, I wish I could get you in the Oval Office with the president.
4: it'd be over. It had been over the weekend. And we wouldn't be having this conversation. It'd be a lot of some people upset. It's like, oh, well, it's over.
3: I hear
4: now
3: you.
4: Now we put in place a government that wants to live with society.
3: Yep. Hey, have a good day, Sam. Appreciate your phone call. Let's go to Robert, who's in Atlanta. Welcome, Robert. You're on the Mike Gallagher Show.
5: Hello. Yeah, I was going to say we need to have kind of a non-nuclear event like we did in World War II and, drop flyers, leaflets, announce through the Internet that we're coming after certain cities, and we are going to hit civilian hard targets, dams, structures, highways, and let the Iranian people understand that their leadership is unable to protect those facilities from the U.S. and catapult a negotiations that way.
3: Yeah, and I get that, Robert. You know, the thing is, though, we can somehow alert the Iranian people The problem is they don't have a lot of options. They don't, you know, it's not like they can overthrow the government because they don't have any weapons. I mean, maybe we need to be dropping weapons into the country.
5: That would be part of it, but I think if you systematically start at one spot and then they see the progression, that perhaps you can get that kind of revolution as they see it's coming down the line, rather than this innocuous kind of, well, we may help you somewhere, the Kurds, whatever, you know, part of the region that we can get into.
3: Yep. Well, we got to do something, Robert, that's for sure, because what we've done these past few months has not worked. It's not going to work. I think we all kind of knew that, but, hey, I guess you have to start somewhere, and if you can start with negotiations and it by chance does work, fine, but I think we're beyond that for sure. Appreciate your phone call. Steve is in Pennsylvania as well. Welcome, Steve.
0: Hi, Joey. I took a class in comparative religions, and we have a classic case of this event with the Muslims of the Shiite matter. They do religious lying. They do not have to keep a treaty, anything. It's all for religious reasons. And that should be the most peaceful place on earth with all the treaties they've had. But they don't, and they're not going to.
3: Yeah, they just have have a different mindset. You know, they don't think and believe the way we do.
0: No, we're infidels to them. They can—they literally call us infidels. And you do not have to keep a treaty or a contract with an infidel.
3: Yeah.
0: And that's what they believe. And that's why you don't see any peace there, because there never will be. Yeah. And they're different. The Shiites are different from the Sunnis. The Sunnis are more peaceful. They're the ones that we have treaties with and our allies. They hate the Sunnis.
3: Yeah.
0: So it's just going to go on and on and on and on.
3: So, you know, how do we end it? Do we end it?
0: I don't think it ends unless it gets to the extreme case that would, you know, make us shiver, because it seems that's the direction it's going. Because they wouldn't hesitate dropping a bomb here. And who knows what Trump saw by satellite photography? You know, he's doing what he has to do, whether it's popular or not. And you know, with us, with our Judeo-Christian beliefs, it bothers us, but don't forget, King David was a warrior. Moses was a warrior. You know, so our holy people have been warriors for just reasons. So it bothers me, but after taking that class, it got a little spooky, you know, but the person was a PhD. I don't know if he called him a PhD. He was a scholar in comparative religions, and he told us all about it. So I didn't even know there was two types of Muslims. I thought there was just one type, but it's the Shiites that are the very mean-spirited ones.
3: Well, it's a complicated situation for sure. Appreciate your phone call. And it's, again, it's been going on for decades, for centuries. I think the president may have been a little naive thinking that he could get this resolved through negotiation. He, you know, he's the author of The Art of the Deal. And President Trump has a great attitude that he can negotiate anything. And who knows, maybe after some of the hard hitting that they're going to evidently get to experience again starting tonight, maybe they'll come back and rethink it. But what we're doing is not working. President Trump, if you're just joining us, said that he is that the ceasefire, he considers the ceasefire as being over. He was talking with reporters alongside NATO Secretary General, saying that the alliance's at the alliance annual summit in Turkey. He said that the agreement is a waste of time. Here's the president talking just earlier on how he believes that it's time to take some type of action.
6: Is the ceasefire done? Is the MOU dead?
7: It's a very interesting question. To me, I think it's over. I don't want to deal with them anymore. They're scum. You know what scum is? They're scum. They're sick people. They're led by sick people. And they're vicious, violent people. And if they had a nuclear weapon, they'd use it. As far as I'm concerned, it's over. I'll speak to our negotiators. They want to negotiate. They're good people. Steve Witkoff, Jared Kushner. But they have to come back to me. As far as I'm concerned, it's just a waste of time dealing with them. They're liars. We make a deal. And they were, if I make a deal with him, we have a deal. And he goes out, he talks. We make a deal. Everyone's agreed. No nuclear weapon. We make a deal. They go outside, talk to the press. They say, we never even talked about it. There's something wrong with them. They're cuckoo. As far as I'm concerned, it's over.
3: I would say it's over. You agree? I think Donald Trump is drawing a line in the sand. You know, it kind of feels a little bit, we feel helpless because there's nothing we can do in Iran. But let me tell you what we can do, where we can have a just a huge impact, and that is in Venezuela. Let me take a minute and ask you for your help. Venezuela, as you know, was hit by the twin earthquakes, devastated less than 2 weeks ago. And while we're here focusing on our nation's 250th birthday, we're watching what's unfolding around the world. Rescue workers are in Venezuela, and they've been assessing the vast scale of the losses. 12 days after the earthquakes killed over 5,000 people, men, women, children, more than 850 buildings are confirmed damaged or collapsed. But satellite data from NASA would suggest that there's even more, maybe thousands and thousands of buildings that were totally devastated. President Trump declared on July the 4th that we Americans are the most generous people on earth, and he's right, we are. And since I know you agree with him, we're teaming up with the International Christian Nonprofit Relief Organization, our partners, Food for the Poor. They're who we always turn to in situations like this. More than 17,000 people have been left homeless, and we need to help out. A little 12-year-old girl named Fabiana just spent 32 hours trapped under rubble, but thanks to donations like yours, rescue workers have been able to pull her to safety. She spoke to us through an interpreter. Here's Fabiana.
8: I was moving things around so I could extricate one of my legs from under the rubble. That's when I found some ketchup and grated cheese. It helped me stay conscious and survive, Fabiana told us. She showed us a video she recorded while trapped under the rubble.
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1: Trump says he's done. It's over. He's not talking anymore, and he's already warned Iran that there's going to be some hard-hitting bombs tonight. That and much more on this hour of the Mike Gallagher Show. I'm Joey Hudson, in for Mike.

0: Hey, did you know the odds of our universe having the exact physical constants needed for life is 1 in 10 to the power of 10 to the power of 123rd? That's a number so large there aren't enough particles in the universe to write it down. It's not philosophy, it's physics. I've been telling you about the new documentary called The Story of Everything, and it's now available through streaming online. 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